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7: A couple of blowouts in the WNBA on Sunday, starting with the Sparks dominating the Fire.
8: Coming over from France. There's 3 seconds left. Here's Late. This time, pocket picked. Here's Plum. Numbers for L.A. Hamby, the runout, lay it up and in. Timeout, Portland.
7: That on NBA TV, and Portland needed a timeout. They did not recover. Sparks 89, Fire 72. Neka Ogumike, seventh career 20-point, 15-rebound game. She was stellar. The Fire have lost a season-high 3 straight games, and they dropped 4 of their last 5. The other blowout, Toronto Tempo, the other expansion new team this year, took it to the sky.
9: There's that defense coming back. Sykes, ooh, the contact, and one.
10: It's really nice when Sykes also, not in the open court, in the half court, still gets into the paint for the tough finish.
7: That on TSN, Brittany Sykes scoring that one. She had 25 points, the former Syracuse standout, as the Tempo beat the Sky 85-68. U.S. Women's Open in Los Angeles, Nelly Korda. She took the title Sunday for her second consecutive major victory. She held off Charlie Hull and Gabby Lopez by one shot. It's her first U.S. Open win and the fourth major victory of her career.
11: That 14-year-old girl that stepped on the range at Sabonics in 2013, I mean, her dream has just come true sitting next to this trophy right now. I mean, it's really hard to put into words. You know, this week was definitely a grind. I don't even feel like I had my B game. I was just grinding out there, and that's what I guess major championships are all about, right? It doesn't matter if you have your B or C game, you have to be there mentally, and I have a great support system off the golf course, on the golf course, and I literally would not be standing here without the millions of pep talks I just got on the golf course from Jay.
7: Talk about a flex. I just won the U.S. Women's Open. I didn't even have my B game. Nelly Korda, her 19th career victory on the LPGA Tour. She became just the third player in the past 30 years to win each of the first two majors of a calendar year. Let's go to John Ryder with today's top sound.
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13: Thanks, Chris. We start with Major League Baseball in the Bronx, and the Yankees pile up the runs in the 8th to win over the Red Sox. Michael Kay with the call on the YES Network.
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1: 2-1 the count. Winning run at second, bottom nine. The pitch. Hall swings and drives one. Deep to center field. Takeuchi going back.
2: A Sunday without an NBA Finals game or a Stanley Cup Final game, yet still plenty of drama on Top Sound. From Top Sound to maybe the top player in the playoffs, Jalen Brunson scored 30 or more 6 times this postseason, and the Knicks 6-0 when he does. Tied for the 4th most 30-point games in a single postseason in team history. Averaging 25.6 points per game in 83 career playoff games, up from just about 19 points per game during his regular season career. So at an average of 6.4 points per game increase, it is the largest amongst players with 50 career playoff games. He took the podium in the day off, and he was asked a question about the vibe in New York City.
3: If people want to know what it looks like in New York right now, normally you guys wouldn't be here on a practice day. Are you looking around at all? Do you get a sense of it at all? Will you try and look, or not until it's over?
4: Not until it's over.
3: Are you letting your family come look, your friends, anything like that? Or
4: they can do what they want.
2: Yeah, he's in the zone, not expanding. How about improvements from struggling from the field in game two?
4: Playing better with the lead that we had in the 14th, the 14-point lead. The way they fought back and took the lead is just a credit to who they are. Us staying composed helped us win that game, but we do need to be able to finish the game better. Just unacceptable with the way we just obviously just let that 14-point lead go the way we did.
2: And here is my favorite response that he had at the podium on Sunday.
5: When a guy like you falls into the second round of the draft, a lot of people miss something about you. When you think back on your draft process, what do you think it was that was just underestimated, not seen in you at that time?
4: Everything.
2: Will Brunson need another monster fourth quarter for the Knicks to get the win? Will the Knicks separate before that like they've done a bunch at home this playoffs? Or will the Spurs get on the board? Plenty of questions that'll be answered on ESPN Radio. Game 3 of the NBA Finals. That wraps up this edition of SportsCenter All Night. Thanks to our producer, Steve Risser, our technical director, Justin Chevalella. My name is Chris Lewis. And up next, it's the Hoop Collective.
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1: 2-1 the count. Winning run at second, bottom nine. The pitch. Hole swings and drives one. Deep to center field. Takeuchi going back.
2: A Sunday without an NBA Finals game or a Stanley Cup final game, yet still plenty of drama on Top Sound. From Top Sound to maybe the top player in the playoffs, Jalen Brunson scored 30 or more six times this postseason, and the Knicks 6-0 when he does. Tied for the fourth most 30-point games in a single postseason in team history. Average

0: way. They've tried Wimby. They've tried Keldon Johnson. They've tried other. It hasn't worked. They have no answer for Karl Anthony Towns. And as a result, the Knicks are going to finish this series and in short order. I had Knicks in five coming into this series. I'm going to have to amend it. Wow. I'm going to have to amend it. It's Knicks in four. This series ain't going back to San Antonio.
1: Whoa.
0: This is a wrap. It's over. I know Nuno feels away. He was mad at me in the group chat on Friday night because he felt like I touched the money.
1: Yeah.
0: I told Nuno I can't touch the money because I'm not a Knicks fan. But I got eyes. I can see. And the Knicks are a better team than the San Antonio Spurs, and they're executing like it in every phase of basketball.
2: Not going back to San Antonio.
0: No.
2: Wow.
0: No.
2: Are the Bears going back to Chicago? We'll get to that next. We're on Sportsmanlike, presented by Progressive Insurance.
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2: 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On Friday, the Chicago Bears announced it's basically all but done, that they are going to move to Indiana from Chicago. Move to Indiana, which, I mean, it's not that far from downtown
0: Chicago. No, it's far.

0: identity, which is the Monsters of the Midway. We're right there on the water. We are the Chicago Bears. They take so much pride in the Chicago Bears. And to dilute that in any way because of money, because of the business of sports, is awful for those fans. Yeah, and I feel for them.
1: It bothers me because it feels like it's a greed play. Totally. The NFL, the viability, the revenue that the league is generating is off the charts right now. Right? Like none of the other major sports leagues can even compete. Everybody's just trying to get to second place. And so for the Chicago Bears to move that franchise out of the city limits, out of the state, it's not prioritizing creating the best experience for your fans. 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My wife lives on the south. My wife's family lives on the south side of Chicago, and Hammond is 30 minutes from them. So it's just disgusting that greed would take the team out of the state.
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0: early 2000s rappers are coming out of the woodwork.
1: Oh, for sure. But it
0: they
1: was,
0: all getting their shine right now.
1: It was awesome.
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8: There was a time I started gathering with the church, and when I did, I found myself with feelings of disconnection. In other words, I felt like I didn't fit in. When I came into the worship center, oftentimes looking at the ground, then I came across Psalm 33. Here's what it says, "But you, O Lord, are a shield for me, my glory, and the one who lifts up my head." God reminded me in that moment that He's the one who shields me from attacks from the outside, but more importantly, He said, "I'm your glory, not how you've performed in your life." And lastly, He said, "I'm the one who lifts up your head." So today, if you need one to be your shield, your glory, and the one who lifts up your head, turn to Him.
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7: 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And the Michelob Ultra caller line is 601-707-3750. That's the Michelob Ultra caller line. Hope you had a good weekend. Crazy baseball. Texas punched their ticket late. But the story is Mike Bianco and punching his ticket for the third time at Ole Miss in the last 25, 26 years. And they go to Auburn, and they win two. Didn't even need a game three. And their pitching, both on the front end and the back end, has been fantastic. And then situational, timely hitting. And they got it. And the rest is history. They're headed to Omaha to play the North Carolina Tar Heels, UNC, who's one of those programs that we've talked about that lives in the postseason and has been to Omaha several times, has never won it. You know, you kind of start talking about the best programs to never win it. Arkansas, Florida State, North Carolina, Clemson. I'm sure there's some others, but, you know, those, I think that's part of the group. Because nobody's had their heart. I mean, as bad as Mississippi State fans feel today, and I mean, you were playing a national seed on the road and an underdog, but I don't know if anybody's had their heart ripped out more than Florida State, or upset / heart ripped out. But Ole Miss punches their ticket, and Hunter Elliott. But I tell you what, Hooks and Calhoun and Robertson on the back end are incredible. And we said this the last several weeks, Mississippi State didn't have a bullpen, and they didn't in Athens. And look, that was a scoring fest. You know, State scored some runs, but Georgia just, even though that's a Cracker Jack ballpark, it is for both when you're playing them, as O'Connor said. And yeah, so it's, I mean, you did not have the bullpen. Never had it. Never had it start to finish. So, not like Jackson Meadows throwing for, what was the name of that school?
9: Mount Salem.
7: Yeah. Because, I mean, nobody in that league threw over 80.
9: Didn't need to. We were, you know, finesse.
7: Aoki style. That was a kid who threw for Georgia yesterday. He threw against Mississippi State and Starkville, and he's just got four different pitches, can mix and match like a just madman. And again, I mean, Mississippi State scored some runs, but I had a friend Sunday morning said, look, they're going to have to score 15 plus to win with that bullpen.
9: Hey, when it's only 314 to write, that's
7: I saw that, yeah.
9: You got to be kidding me.
7: Yeah, and
9: 314?
7: 314.
9: That's a high school field.
7: I know.
9: That's smaller than Clinton's high school field.
7: But Wes Johnson and Will Coggin, they give them credit, man. They identified, you know, the way they're in year three. Okay, O'Connor's in year one. They're in year three. But give them credit. They have put together a hell of a roster. They really have. And they're really good. And Ole Miss is good enough to make the College World Series. We've had people that wanted Bianco fired on the text line this year.
9: Again.
7: And no coach has been fired more, but also to be fair, he's been the coach the whole time I've been on the air. So it's kind of a no one else has. No football coach. No basketball coach. I mean, I started in 2003, and Bianco had already been there a couple of years. So he's the one coach, and now he just wrapped up another contract. So it's just a matter of if he wants to coach two more years or four more years, but he'll get a new 4-year deal. So that will put him, you know, if he coaches that out to right at 30 years as the Ole Miss baseball coach. But right now, Ole Miss is thinking national title. Their side of the bracket is you usually don't see anything like this. You got West Virginia, Troy, North Carolina, and Ole Miss.
9: Wow.
7: The other side, so, you know, you've got Georgia and Texas. And then you're waiting on Bama, St. John's, and Oklahoma and Kansas. Let's see. Hold on, no. I think we had all that now, don't we? All right, so if Bama wins, the SEC could send three teams to Omaha. If St. John's pulls the upset, we've got one of the biggest Cinderella stories in college. No, that we've already got three in. Okay, so that's wrong. Georgia's in, Texas is in, and Ole Miss is in. But Georgia and Texas are on the same side of the bracket. Obviously, Mississippi State, had they won, they would have been on that side. Texas punched. Oregon went up, then Texas went up, and they were able to pull through. Longhorns punched their 39th appearance in Omaha. Good Lord. Wow. Somebody just gave us the field comparisons of Georgia and Mississippi State. But again, Mississippi State had the same. I mean, their plans. They were hitting in the same park or pitching in the same park, too.
9: Oh, wow.
7: Nashville T says, hey, man, winners do winner things. We just ball in Oxford, bro. It's truly just different. Hottie damn toddy. All right. So there you go. There you go.
9: It's only 3-10 down the line at Duty Noble.
7: So he says it's bigger. Georgia's is bigger than
9: how
7: Mississippi State. I'm not sure that's accurate.
9: I don't know how. I can't buy it.
7: I can't either.
2: It shouldn't feel like that at all.
7: No. At all. But, I mean, I'm just going by O'Connor's like, you know, it was playing the way it is. 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This guy's right. 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Oh, and Georgia was absolute, and so was Mississippi State. 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
1: 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We're live in the Bank Plus studio. Ole Miss punches their ticket to the College World Series, and TJ, who played football at Troy, lets us know that the Troy Trojans are going to the CWS and Schuyler Mead. And so, boom. Yeah. How about that? And West Virginia, singing the song throughout the weekend. People really got into that. Unbelievable. The story in this state is that Ole Miss made it, Mississippi State did not. And there'll be a lot of woulda, coulda, shoulda for Mississippi State. And for Ole Miss, they're still, hey, we're in. We got a chance to win a national championship. And eight teams will remain. And we'll see. Texas punched their ticket last night. Schlossnagel, who's had a lot of success but doesn't have a national championship show. But, you know, did a great job at TCU and A&M and now at Texas. Wes Johnson, who was the pitching coach for a year for Mississippi State, he punches his ticket with Georgia. And Will Coggin coached at Mississippi State under Cohen and so on forever. And he's been, and he and Wes Johnson coached together at Mississippi State. So both of them coached at MSU. Coggin's an MSU alum and was there longer, but that's where they connected. And Wes Johnson hires Will Coggin to go with him to Georgia. And they constructed a lineup that they look like a bunch of strong safeties to me. I mean, just big dudes who can absolutely crush the baseball. They're pretty good in pitching, but they're damn good at the plate. And Ole Miss, again, we talked about it recently. You know, they're old, first of all. Okay. And Hunter's been there forever. And Rabe and then Townsend didn't even have to throw over the weekend. But that bullpen of Hooks and from Brandon of Hooks and Calhoun and Robertson is incredible. And then they got big time situational timely hitting. And now they're going to Omaha to play North Carolina. And again, somebody asked me to make sure. Yeah, that. I guess somebody says I don't have that side of the bracket right, but it's West Virginia, Troy, Ole Miss, and North Carolina. I thought I said that earlier. 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Katz was down on the plains, and he was in Nebraska, too. So Ole Miss hasn't even lost a game. They lose to Missouri, the worst team in the league in the SEC baseball tournament. Go home, get their you-know-what together, go to Nebraska, win three. Go to Auburn, win two. They haven't even been pressed. No game three in the Super, no loss in the regional. So, and Hooks has been magnificent. Yeah.
2: Lights out.
1: Big time. Big time.
2: Nice to have that.
1: And then you throw in Calhoun, and then you throw in Robertson, and you've had others. But it's really unbelievable. And look, what a run! Kudos to what a run by Georgia. I mean, does it frustrate me that because they've won enough in football. Like I'm not rooting for Alabama. I mean they've won enough and they've had their deal. But Georgia, SEC regular season champs, SEC tournament champs, regional champs, super regional champs. That's Good Lord. And look, the Tristan Bassetta, that story's unbelievable. Who did we have on? Jake Thompson. He was on his way to Auburn Thursday, I think it was. And I asked him, I said, dude, your pitching looks great, but you got to have a bat get going. He said, it's got to be Bassetta. What he did in April was insane. And look at what Bassetta did. He definitely etched himself in Ole Miss baseball lore and history. And the fact that he was hurt at Clemson and trying to figure out, you know, when he goes in the portal, what he wanted to do. And according to his roommate, which I retweeted this, find us on X at Bo Bounce. His best offer, he wasn't getting much love because of the injury. His best offer was Duke. And a good friend of his put in a great word at Ole Miss. And Bianco and company saw his elite advanced metrics and gave him a chance. Tristan was coming into Ole Miss with a torn UCL. So,
0: wow.
1: That's a hell of a story.
0: Yeah.
1: And then you got Utermark and Furness and all these guys, you know. And as Mike said, it was a group that decided to stay. And then, you know, Ole Miss was ranked in the top 10, 15, 20, and 25 throughout the season. There's lots of ebb and flow. 15 wins in conference. Boy, it's like they play better on the road. Last year, Murray State beats them at home when they were in the driver's seat. And this year, they go to Nebraska and go to Auburn and win. I don't know. Yeah. Yeah.
0: I hate baseball.
1: What?
0: I hate it, but I love it.
1: You hate it, but you love it?
0: That's it. Because it was lit.
1: Well, this weekend, Super Regionals were lit. There was a lot of fireworks and back and forth and crazy blank games and big time stage and drama. Ole Miss had to win. I mean, they did what they needed to do late, you know, and Georgia did too, and Mississippi State didn't. I mean, it's just like Oregon. I mean, you gave it all you had, but, you know, and golly, that bullpen. People will have nightmares about that Mississippi State bullpen. Yep. It just, you know, you just never could. You tinkered from February 15th till yesterday, and you just never could get anywhere close to a dude. Everybody always goes to the extreme, like Landon Sims. Hell, I'm just talking about somebody that's just, you know, good. Not a first-round pick, super stud, best closer in the history of your, you know, program. But you either couldn't throw strikes, or when you hang a pitch on those dudes, good God.
0: Hanging breaking balls? Come on.
1: So, it's still a good year. O'Connor, year one. You did some good things. You hosted a regional. Went to the Supers, you know, but I get it. You're going to be, and now you get to see your rival go to Omaha and play for a national championship in a side of the bracket that is super duper advantageous for Mike Bianco and Hunter Elliott and Utermark and Bassetta and Hooks. Is Hooks the MVP the last 2 weeks? I mean, doesn't he have to be? I mean, last weekend he came in through like 68 pitches. Holy Mary Olzab. This is ESPN 105.9 The Zone. Good morning. 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
1: Well, we've got some Mike Bianco audio, but I don't have a Mike Bianco drop, which that probably wouldn't surprise anybody because that guy's just a baseball coach. Now, we've got some Stormtrooper stuff, but, you know, Stormtrooper helmet audio. But I don't have, you know.
2: Anyone else?
1: No, I don't have it.
0: I mean, that's a joke to me.
1: Good morning. Welcome into the Out of Bounds Show, ESPN 105.9 The Zone. We're live in the Bank Plus studio. Mike Bianco will still be coaching Ole Miss baseball when we're all dead and gone. And it's unbelievable. He punches his ticket for the third time to the promised land of Omaha, Nebraska, after going to Auburn and beating them back-to-back games at Auburn. And Butch Thompson had a good team. And they got punked on their own field, in their stadium. Didn't even need a game three. And Ole Miss has heated up on the mound. And we talk about it for years. The bump is that's the magic. And the majority of the time, as you know, right, as we all know, that's where the game is won. And I know you get crazy series like what Mississippi State and Georgia just went through where, you know, you have tons of runs and home runs. But I think we all know if you take, you know, Jackson, the overwhelming majority of games and postseason and championships, it's pitching. And Ole Miss has the front and the back end. Mississippi State never had the bullpen from day one. And in their last day of the season, in which they could have won the game, they didn't have it. And so there'll be a little bit of soul searching, but everybody's already in the portal. And, you know, you saw guys going, one, Mississippi State landed the Sun Belt Player of the Year during their game, I guess, or something, over the weekend. And so Bianco and O'Connor and everybody else, Schlossnagel and Wes Johnson, are heavy into the portal to elevate their team and their program and their roster. But we've got these eight teams that are marching towards the national championship in Omaha, Nebraska. So Ben is on the Dancing Rabbit Golf text line, and this is ESPN 105.9 The Zone. And Bo had State won yesterday. I feel like we would have had to have a miracle today. Given we used McPherson and Stone yesterday. Well, yeah, but you still want to play. You want to give it a shot. You don't ever know because your lineup was capable of hitting bombs and generating runs too. You're right. It would have been a yeoman's task, but, and I don't claim to know exactly what Georgia would have had going in today. It's all null and void. It doesn't matter. They won. And look, they were the better team.
3: Yeah.
1: Now, I understand the games were close, but they played you six times and beat you six times. And in baseball, you know, we scratch our head on why Mississippi State has dominated Ole Miss in baseball because Ole Miss has been good. And like Mississippi State went 4-0 against Ole Miss this year. Georgia went 6-0 against, I mean, the odds just tell, it's not like this is one of those years where Mississippi State's only winning 26 games. This is a year where Mississippi State won a bunch of games. But dude, Georgia's a better team.
3: Yeah.
1: And,
3: I mean, you were playing really good baseball and they still beat you six times this year.
1: That's right.
3: Like you were playing really good ball.
1: Yeah.
3: Especially this last, you know, couple of games in the Super. You played their game at their stadium and you lost.
1: Well, that's a good point. I don't know how you could avoid it, but that's a good point because I don't know enough, but you're right. That is what obviously Wes Johnson and Will Coggins said. This is who we are. This is how we're going to construct this roster. Like they went, I think a lot of times coaches go in and try to fill everything and do. I don't know what advanced metrics they're using. I don't know what the conversations are like between Wes Johnson and Will Coggins. It's obvious they had a very tip of the spear, super specific, specialized, focused way to build their roster. And you looked at it early. I can remember Derek or Joy, you know, he's like, we don't have the pitching. Well, first of all, your A starter's going in the first round. So that's a little dramatic, but I get what he was saying. But they still went 23-7 in SEC play just by yanking the ball out of the ballpark wherever they went. And it traveled too. So I don't claim to know. I think every year is different. I know everybody will chase trends. They do it in the NFL, MLB, whatever. In business, tech, right? Everybody's AI, everybody's chasing this stock, this index fund, this thing. But would I pay money to have a 2 or 3 hour dinner or conference room meeting with Wes Johnson and Will Coggins so that they could explain to me exactly what they were trying to do? Well, they did what they wanted to do. They got to Omaha, but the who, where, why, and how of how they got to this roster? Hell yes. Yes, I would.
3: It really does look surgical.
1: But it's you know, purpose-driven stuff. But it's just, it's, they knew, it looked like they knew exactly what they wanted to do.
3: It was intentional, every bit of it.
1: Okay?
3: Yeah.
1: And, you know, will it work? I don't know. They're on a brutal side of the bracket. You know, they're good. Texas is good. We'll see what else happens.
3: It's worked.
1: But, yeah. And you know, how does the ball, look, you, can you get it out of the ballpark in Omaha? Yes. But does it play differently? I mean, it ain't Georgia's ballpark or Nebraska's ballpark.
3: No.
1: I mean, some of these, regardless of their dimensions, play small, you know, where the ball is flying out.
3: I'd like that. But yes. Okay. I mean, because, like, what does that Georgia team look like without home runs left and right? And what if a bunch of those long balls are fly, you know, just pop-ups, just deep warning track pop-ups? They don't have half the runs.
1: You know,
3: Omaha's different.
1: I think there were times, even Jacob Parker, who was incredible, at first, like, it would go, now, some of them from Georgia, you knew, and from Mississippi State, you knew that thing is an absolute missile, and it's going to Atlanta.
3: Right.
1: Okay. But there were also times where there would be a connection. I'd be like, is that going out?
3: And then,
1: I didn't feel like the camera angles were great over the weekend. They weren't terrible. But all of a sudden, they would give us the ball going in the out. And I'd go, damn, that's going to clear the fence too.
3: There were at least three
1: of them. I kept thinking, that could be caught, or it could be
3: real
1: close at the wall. Nope. It wasn't.
3: Gone.
1: State
3: had a few of them.
1: No doubt. Look,
3: Ace
1: and Jacob and Maluski. And those guys got every bit of their, you know, it just, I don't know which way that park faces or what, I don't know about weather pattern. I don't know any about it, okay? I just know, damn nations, the ball's flying out of that ballpark. So, but yeah, Mississippi State had a good year.
3: Yeah.
1: O'Connor's year one was good.
3: Success.
1: And you wanted more, and you should, and they're going to pump a running ton of money into this team. Because they know you can't pay Brian O'Connor $3 million a year plus all the people he brought and not invest. So they're going to do that. And now you switch, you turn the page, though. You know, I mean, you tip your cap to Ace Reese. You know, to Bryce Chance.
3: Yeah.
1: And some other guys that played good baseball for you. But this is it.
3: The
1: 2026 is in the books.
3: Yep.
1: And then you go forward. Now you bring back all these pitchers.
3: Yeah.
1: I'm talking about starters. I don't know what you're going to do on the back end. And then Ole Miss has got these guys. Let's go with Bianco talking about guys sticking it out. I thought that was some good audio. We are the Out of Bounds Show, ESPN 105.9 The Zone. 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Katz will join us on the Farm Bureau Insurance guest line. Mike Bianco has punched his ticket. Third trip. The College World Series in Omaha, Nebraska. This is what Bianco had to say about those dudes that decided to stick it out.
2: Yeah. You know, probably the time that you're talking about, that was the first thing that's, you know, the first time that we lost players, you know, and that we felt that. And, you know, maybe I was a little naive, you know, maybe I wasn't ready for that, but, you know, in this era, sometimes that happens. And, you know, when I think back to Will, you know, guys that were good players, Judd, and, you know, those guys looking you in the face and said, no, I'm good, I'm here. And you know, back then Luke Hill was a big leader on the team, and there was this contingency of guys that kind of held it together. And certainly you appreciate it, you know, and so much in this era, you know, of NIL and the transfer portal, you know, so much is, you know, put on the kids, and it's hard, it's pressure from the parents, pressure from the agents, pressure from a lot of different people. But you appreciate the guys that stick it out, you know, and you know, you got to think about guys like Will and Judd. You know, they weren't, you know, stars at that time. You know, Will had a really good freshman year. Judd didn't play much his freshman year. And so, you know, for those guys who look back at it, I think now, you know, and 4 years later, or 3 years later, probably for that point, how cool that is, you know, for those guys to be in that dog pile, and guys that stuck it out, guys that love Ole Miss, you know, their parents and their family, you know, their parents are here every weekend, the way it's supposed to be. You know, and so, you know, I think that part of it makes you feel good.
1: That was Mike Bianco, 2026 team heading to Omaha. We've got some more Bianco audio, but I want to comment on that, okay? So he's talking about Furness and Uttermark and some of these guys, right? And y'all know that Furness's dad played at LSU and da-da-da and that whole tie. And, of course, Mike Bianco played at LSU for Skip Bertman and with Ben McDonald. And you saw Ben McDonald's tweets, by the way, congratulating his friend Mike Bianco, which I thought was awesome. And Ben he's so enthusiastic about college baseball. He called the Georgia Mississippi State Super Regional. But back to what Bianco said, I think you got to give Keith Carter credit. He's had to have two come to Jesus meetings, which is just part of it. He wants Mike to win, but there have been two times during Keith Carter, and this is leadership, like, can your AD go in and have a really, really serious, what do we need to do? Here's the deal. We want to do everything we can for you, but what are the changes and the pivot that, you know, different iteration, whatever, that we need to do to continue to move forward, Mike? All right, you've been here, you've won, you're an institution, no one's ever won like you have, all of that. Keith Carter twice said, you know, here's what we have to do. And give Bianco credit this last time with the Joel Mangum move as pitching. Look, Mike wants to run, you know, he's a control freak, okay? And most college baseball coaches are, and football, and, you know, and high school and so on. Most coaches are control freaks. And delegating is extremely difficult for them, or putting good people. Now, the high school, it depends on where you are. You know, there's several schools around here who have money and in around the state, and there's some that don't. But the bottom line is SEC schools, as y'all know, they have money. Mike had to let go a little bit. And he did. And at that age, and with all the success he's had, I don't care who you are listening, even if you've done it, it's not easy. And Mike did it, and last year they hosted. It didn't go their way, but they hosted. So you still won a bunch of games. You know, because after the national championship, things didn't go well, just like in Starkville. And prior to him punching his ticket, obviously he was almost fired that same year in 2022, right? Because of what happened in 2021. And we all remember that. And yet, through the sit downs of challenging Mike, which not all athletic directors can do. They don't have the stuff or the metal to go in and have a real, real serious, no BS. Look, this is what we're going to have to do, or we're going to have to let you go eventually. This is just the way it is. This is the SEC. Everybody wants to win in every single sport. And yet Mike Bianco had the ability, after making millions of dollars, he's got years and years and years of state retirement. He's been to the Supers, da-da-da-da-da. He won the national championship in 2022, but one of those come to Jesus happened prior to that. And then within the last couple of years, he has the ability to not be such a control freak like coaches are and make some adjustments and continue to do what they do. And now they punch their ticket to Omaha. It's an incredible story where coaches are usually the last to change. I mean, Joe Moorhead was not going to change. You know, Matt Luke wasn't going to change. I mean, there's been there, you know, I don't know what Jeff Levy's going to do. We'll see. I mean, the odds are stacked against him, obviously. And you know, when coaches keep guys on staff, cause they're their buds. And yeah, that just, if they're awesome, great. But if they're not producing, but they make you comfortable and they'll tell you what you want to hear every Monday morning, Tuesday morning, Wednesday morning, that's just a different deal.
3: Yeah.
1: But Mike was able to, whatever you want to say, disrupt himself or the program. And look what happened. You know what I'm saying?
3: I mean, my dude's out here pretty much just, you know, he's a chameleon, man. He blends and he changes where he needs to change.
1: And we didn't think that that would be the case. Ole Miss fans, I mean, he has been fired a million times on my text line or when I'm out at lunch, dinner, or seeing my buddies.
3: Oh. Yeah.
1: Okay? And this year, people were posting what his buyout was,
3: yeah,
1: how much they had in the NIL, and so on. And yet, when you're an SEC team and you're just good, you got a chance to go to Omaha. And then again, Mike and Joel Mangum, I'm sure, among others, okay, did a great job. Now, again, some of this is guys who have stayed, but then also guys who they brought in. So, combination up. And look, this Walker Hooks,
3: hey,
1: guys, what in the world is going on?
3: Real deal.
1: He's the MVP.
3: Yeah.
1: He's the MVP. Walker Hooks is the MVP. I know there can be all other MVPs, but he is the MVP. Without a doubt. All right, I got more audio. I went a little long there. So, all right, this is after the game. Mike Bianco, talking to all of them, Hooks and Uttermark and Furness and so on, Federico. This is Mike Bianco after they go in and take the Auburn Super Regional in two games. No. Okay. All right. Do you want to just play the Stormtrooper and then we'll go back? All right, cool. All right. This is Mike Bianco talking about the Stormtrooper helmet. We'll play the other one on the other side at 8 a.m.
4: Coach, what do you think about the Stormtrooper helmet and how did you feel putting it on tonight?
5: I felt no choice. I had to put it on. Hudson Calhoun, you know, brought it out in front of, you know, it seemed like about 500 Ole Miss fans. And so, you got to put it on. But I remember the day that it showed up in the meeting room. And, I like Star Wars, but kids make fun of me. I've only seen the first one and a little bit of the second one. So I know there's like, you know, 10 of them. So I catch flack for that. But the first one was the best, you know. I put it on in Gainesville. And so I think they thought it was all right to do after that. And then obviously when Judd put it on the first time. That's one of the cool things about college baseball, you know, and it's always been there. You know, the kids, how genuine and how sincere they are with their teammates. And being, you know, we talk about the bus, but the bus, the locker room, they spend so much time with one another to, you know, have these little quirky, you know, things that they think are so, so cool, whatever that is, you know, handshakes and, you know, different things. And so it's neat that there's so many of you out there that, you know, get to take pictures and know about it. You know, for years, this has been going on for 30, 40 years. You just, nobody ever knew about it. Now, you know, in the last, you know, 10, 15 years, there's cameras and video everywhere. So it's been pretty neat.
1: All right, that was Mike Bianco talking about the Stormtrooper Star Wars helmet. Is that Mike Bianco or what? I've only watched one and a half. Guys, we have talked about it. There is not a more serious, intense person that I've been around. I've been around him since day one, okay, because we've been interviewing him for 23, 24 years. That guy is all baseball and family, and that's it. And kudos to him. He just

is one of the most locked in human beings I've ever been around. And I've been around a bunch of these guys for years. And many of them have been successful. Some not, but some have. He's obviously one of the most successful coaches in the history of the state of Mississippi, right? Between super regionals and now, you know, three Omaha appearances and possibly a second national championship. This Walker Hooks guy, dude, are you? So they won it all at Brandon a couple years ago, and he was unbelievable. He's 6'4", 260 pounds. I mean, he looks like a football player. He's left-handed. And he can throw and throw and throw. And he already did what he did in the Nebraska regional. And now look what he did in the super. Yeah, that's a big boy. So for those of y'all who know him or watched him play at Brandon, tell me about him. Tell me about Walker Hooks on the Dancing Rabbit Golf text line. 601-885-3776. They played the championship game at Mud Monsters Park where he threw. So tell me more about that. I knew he was from Brandon, but I didn't know much more than that. And he's got some pretty good baseball lineage. Is that a right good word? Okay. And of course, Delta State is weaved somewhere in here, which every single baseball story, damn near every baseball story in the state of Mississippi has a Delta State stop somewhere in the family. It's unbelievable. We are the Out of Bounds Show. 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

0: All right, good morning. Welcome in to the Out of Bounds Show, ESPN 105.9 The Zone. Yeah, we'll have to get some Mike Bianco drops. I don't have any, but with all this audio that we have, we'll be able to get at least the Star Wars one or something. It was funny, you know, because Mike is so serious and so focused and locked in. The fact that he warmed up to wearing the Stormtrooper helmet is funny.
1: Yeah.
0: I can remember interviewing Mike. Well, we've interviewed him dozens of times, but what was the year? Damn. What? Let's see. The year, was it the Cubs and Indians in the World Series? Yeah. We interviewed him after he took his son.
1: That's right.
0: To, whichever World Series game it was out of the series, they went to Cleveland because what's his name at that time was playing for the Indians. And so Mike took one of his sons. And I'm pretty sure we may can even go retrieve that in the next day or so. I'm pretty sure he said, I've never been to an MLB baseball game.
1: He did say that.
0: Or maybe since he started coaching, maybe he went to, you know, some as a kid or whatever. But you don't have time to do that for the most part when you're an SEC baseball coach and you also have fall ball. Even for the play, you know, you're still knocking out, I don't know what it is, 15 or 20 practices in the fall. And so that was pretty incredible when you think about it. I mean, this man is all baseball, all business. You know, I don't know what his hobbies are other than trying to make Ole Miss good to really good every year. But, you know, it's an incredible story that he had his back against the wall again.
1: Yeah.
0: And was willing to make some changes. And again, the details I don't know. I know, look, he's still the driving force, the CEO, the leader, the head dude, but maybe he delegated a little bit more, but he definitely hired Joel Mangum. And that has worked out. I mean, they hosted last year, then they went a regional and super on the road to go to Omaha. Now, we'd like to hear from you, your reaction to Ole Miss's season and your reaction to Mississippi State's baseball season. And whoever else you're following, I mean, Texas, Georgia, Bama, West Virginia, and that story. But definitely your reaction on Ole Miss and Mississippi State. The Dancing Rabbit Golf text line is 601-885-3776. And this Walker Hook stuff is insane. And so his grandfather, Ray Bridges, played football and ran track at Delta State?
1: That's right.
0: Okay. I was just making sure I got that right from
1: that's
0: you.
1: Right. That's right.
0: All right. And his father played two seasons of college football?
1: Correct.
0: Okay. And his great uncle was a right-handed pitcher and was drafted out of high school by the Montreal Expos?
1: Even more correct.
0: Okay. All right. So
1: it's there.
0: It's like, you know, Jake Mangum is in a family where his dad played at the University of Alabama in 9 seasons with the Bears. His uncle went to Alabama and Ole Miss and played in the NFL. You know, there's a lot of stuff going on there where you're like, dang.
1: Yeah.
0: I mean, if you can just get one person in the family to play SEC sports, that's incredible. Then if you get multiple, plus they go on to play pro ball, you're kind of like, whoa. And now Jake Mangum has started games in Major League Baseball. I mean, that's a lot of pro stuff. Walker Hooks here is his brother playing where your friend or did play? Where Fat Pat's brother coaches at Pearl River?
1: Pearl River, you're talking about the national championship? Or the national champions, Pearl River, sorry.
0: Excuse me, the national champions.
1: That's what they are.
0: And I'm trying to follow all this. Y'all can correct me or tell me if I'm going down the right road. But Walker Hooks played baseball at Brandon High School and was an absolute force of nature, as you can tell. He's 6'4", 200 and, I don't know, 65 pounds. Again, he looks like an edge rusher. Or a tight end, right? Well, or even at a smaller school, an offensive lineman.
1: Yeah.
0: Right?
1: That man, yeah.
0: Is that fair?
1: 265.
0: Left-hander. And I don't know what his, like, MLB stock looks like. According to this, he's a sophomore.
1: Going up.
0: But I don't know, you know, draft eligible. He may not be draft eligible. Some sophomores are because they get held back. You just got to be 21 right. or 3 years out. Y'all know that. Whatever. But Ole Miss, as far as Hunter and Rabe and Townsend on the front end, Townsend didn't even have to throw this weekend. And then Walker Hooks, MVP, and Calhoun and Robertson. And there's more. So this is enough. I mean, they've got enough to do it. And they're in a bracket that is super advantageous with West Virginia, Troy, and North Carolina. And Ole Miss will play the North Carolina Tar Heels in their game one of the College World Series. So, again, the text line, 601-885-3776. And then on the other side, Georgia beat Mississippi State 6 times this year. I would have lost a lot of money, even as good as they are. And they're freaky at the plate, filthy freaky. But now I don't know how. I'm not saying, look, they can hit the ball anywhere, but I don't know how that looks out in Omaha. Do I think it'll travel to a certain extent? Yes. To what? I don't know.
1: No way.
0: You know, that ballpark's a little funky out there, as all of you know. Although I feel like in the last few years, I don't know if this is strength and guys getting bigger, there have been more balls fly out of that park than what we had, you know, a few years ago. But I don't have any stats, you know, metrics to.
1: I like that.
0: Yeah.
1: Going off straight feel.
0: This guy says Hooks' little brother just graduated from Brandon and will play for Pearl River next season. Okay. Got it. Trying to weave my way through all of this. So his dad played 2 seasons of college football, but where?
1: I'm looking.
0: Was it at Ole Miss or somewhere? Okay. And so what are we doing here? Is Walker Hooks the next Mississippi high school pitcher to become a first round pick in the MLB draft? Because the frame, the left arm, the SEC experience, and the pedigree are all there. It was a hell of a sign by Bianco.
1: Yeah, I can buy that. They love drafting off potential.
0: Mm-hmm.
1: And boy, you get a 6'4", 265. That's potential. Lefty, come on. He's getting
0: drafted. Filthy. And he's just a damn baller. And he's a big man.
1: He's a big boy.
0: And he can shove. And Ole Miss got there. I understand the timely hitting, but the reason why they're in Omaha is pitching.
1: Yes.
0: 100%.
1: Yeah.
0: Both starting and back end bullpen. 1,000% they are there because of the bump.
1: Yep.
0: And Bianco's willingness to whatever. What you can call it, whatever you want. Pivot, adjust. And Keith Carter, being an athletic director, that will have tough-ass conversations with his coaches. We're live in the Bank Plus studio.
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1: 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We're live in the Bank Plus studio. Ole Miss to the CWS. Mississippi State eliminated by Georgia. And, you know, better team won in that regional. Now, I know Mississippi State had a shot. Some good shots late. You were up and just couldn't close it out. And I don't know. I didn't ever feel like that the bullpen could ever close the game out on Georgia. I just never got. Now, I understand the first game you went up 7-0. That's devastating, right? And then things got out of hand. They really got on Tomas. And was it the fifth inning that lasted like an hour?
2: They touched him.
1: And just couldn't get out, couldn't get the three outs. And I know that was tough too. Well, beyond tough, it's devastating. I mean, it's rip. When you get beat in a super regional, we've talked about it for years. Dogs, Rebs, when you get beat in a super regional, devastating. Because everybody says, oh, it's about, no, it's about getting to the super regionals. Because that means you've got a chance to do everything you want to do, best two of three. We all know that. Our teams should be more than set up to do that because, as we discuss, they play 10 conference series, and it's just, the league's amazing. Filthy talented, crazy talented, and they set up four teams to play each other in the super regional, and that is lame, but that's what happened, and also very advantageous path for Ole Miss on their side of the bracket. You got West Virginia and Troy, great stories, and you got North Carolina, too, as far as in that side of the bracket. On the other side, Georgia, Texas, and we'll see what else plays out. Right? So, and Mike Bianco's the toast of the town.
2: Again, after he was fired, I look back at our pod, you mentioned in the last segment, maybe we could look back and find something from Bianco.
1: So right. Just,
2: you know, perusing the files that we have. I typed in Mike Bianco, and I wish there's so many entrants that say Mike Bianco hot seat.
1: It's unbelievable.
2: It's unbelievable. There's at least twice a year.
1: Well, yeah.
2: I don't get it.
1: And yet, the hiring Joel Mangum, getting guys to stay, and he mentioned, you know, Hunter's been there forever, and Will Furness, and Judd Utermark, and so on. And then you got some other Mississippi homegrown talent and Walker Hooks from Brandon. And then the back end of your pen, it's incredible. Let's switch gears here for just a second. We'll go back to Ole Miss baseball at 8:30 because we'll have Michael Katz on.
2: Yeah.
1: Katz gets to go back out to Omaha. DJournal.com, Ole Miss Insider. He'll join us to talk about all the storylines around Mike Bianco, who is going to outlive us all as the Ole Miss baseball coach. It's unbelievable.
2: I think Katz is going to do some partying.
1: Well, he definitely needs to take some Jello shots.
2: I mean, he's got to add
1: at Rocco's or whatever the place is.
2: Got to add to the board.
1: LSU's not in there. So, ooh. You got what? Now, I tell you who's going to party is West Virginia fans.
2: Yeah, good luck.
1: All right, first College World Series appearance. I mean, they're singing Mountain Mama, Take Me Home, da-da-da. They got absolute pandemonium in their ballpark. They packed that thing like crazy. Dude. they're so you know, proud of their state, and they haven't won a lot
2: in anything.
1: Yeah. I mean, you know, they've had their moments in football with Rich Rod.
2: Yeah.
1: And we're going to the national championship game, but yep. Lost to Pitt. Huggins had a good basketball program going.
2: No doubt.
1: And they've had some other stuff happen, but this is incredible.
2: Yeah. I mean, Huggins never made it.
1: And so they're going to go out and party their bells off, too.
2: Yeah.
1: You know, Ole Miss has been, Texas has been, Georgia's been. Dude. And Troy will get excited. They just... And they pack their park, and they'll have some people go. But I think West Virginia is the one that you look at as the party.
2: I think, you know, yeah, for sure.
1: Okay.
2: Because they don't care.
1: Yeah. And they're kind of the way they did it and singing to their crowd after the game, that got people going everywhere.
2: Yeah.
1: Okay.
2: Tickets were purchased immediately.
1: All right. Do we have the Eddie-O?
2: Oh, yeah.
1: All right. Let's switch gears. Y'all. Ed Ogeron talking recruiting is the best thing ever. And this is Eddie O on how he was retained when the coach was fired at Southern Cal and they hired Pete Carroll.
0: And Mike Garrett had told us, listen, if you want to stay with USC, go on the road and recruit. Well, obviously, a lot of guys didn't. Some guys did. I was one that did, okay? So I'm going out on the road recruiting, and people are saying, you know, what are you doing? You know, and laughing at you. I said, hey, they fired the head coach. They didn't fire me yet. And they're going, yeah, right. So anyway, it's about 2 weeks, and this is a great story. And I'm watching Sean Cody's state championship game. He was the USA Defensive Player of the Year. I went up to the stadium to shake Big Mike's hand. The mama and the grandma was there, and the coach from UCLA was to the left. The coach from Notre Dame was to the right. I went to shake Big Mike's hand. He says, hey, coach, I'm sorry. My son is not going to USC. You don't have a coach, and I don't even know if you have a job. And then, obviously, the guy from UCLA and the guy from Notre Dame started laughing.
2: Mm-hmm.
0: I looked at Mike, and I said, I'm going to coach at USC as long as I want. I'm going to coach your son. So I left. It was about halftime. I said, you know what? I want to go up there and give those guys a piece of my mind. I said, you know what? Not a good idea.
1: Yeah.
0: So I'm going home. If you guys are in Los Angeles, I'm going down the 714 highway, freeway. I'm going to Lisa Ville in my hometown. And my friend Barry Scherer calls me. He says, coach, what are you doing? You know, in California, they have several state championships. I said, I'm on my way home from a state championship. I said, hey, you ought to come to Anaheim Stadium. I looked 100 feet. There's the sign to Anaheim Stadium. I said, I'm coming. I go there. It's about 10 o'clock on a Saturday night. Barry Scherer, my friend, gives me a sideline pass to go on the sideline. It's 10:30. It's foggy. I'm watching, I believe it was Loyola versus Long Beach Poly. They had the five great juniors. I knew every one of them. Guess who walks up to me? Pete Carroll. I got my USC stuff on. He says, coach, what are you doing? I said, I'm recruiting. He goes, for who? I said, USC. He says, you know these players out here? I said, yeah, there's Manuel Wright. There's Herschel Dennis. And I talked about all the players. And I looked at him. I said, what are you doing? He said, I'm going to be named the head coach at USC on Monday. I said, really? I said, okay, good. I said, well, coach, I'm going to be in some schools on Monday morning. I'm going to get you on the phone with some recruits. We're going to call the recruits, and here we go. So,
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1: Good morning. Welcome into the Out of Bounds Show, ESPN 105.9 The Zone. It's Walker Hooks Day on the show with the text messages. We're over a couple of dozen text messages just on Brandon High School right down the road from us, just on Walker Hooks and everybody that knows him and his family. And the high school career that he has and all the people in the family that have played sports and the fact that he played for a 7A team that won the state championship. He's the MVP in my opinion. Y'all may have some other guys. He's the MVP. We're live in the Bank Plus studio. 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Michael Katz, DJournal.com, Ole Miss Insider. He gets to cover another team going to Omaha in the College World Series. He joins us on the Farm Bureau Insurance guest line. Michael Katz, did you think that this team would be headed to Omaha?
2: Depends when you ask me. If you had asked me in February, I probably would have said no. But team surprised you, and matchups this time of year are so important. And this team's really, really kind of found itself these last couple of weeks.
1: Who is your? So I've got Walker Hooks as the MVP, but there's plenty of guys that have played unbelievable baseball on the bump and at the plate. Who would be Michael Katz's MVP the last two weekends?
2: I mean, I think that what Taylor Rabe has added to this team since coming in the rotation and really these last few starts, he has really, I mean, depending on the day, you've got three aces out there, and he has been he didn't even have his best stuff a couple days ago against Auburn, and he still went seven innings, career high, most for any Ole Miss pitcher this year, struck out eight or nine, gave up two runs against a very, very good team. I think his emergence has really changed the dynamic of this team. I mean, Hunter Elliott, this time of year, you know what you're getting for the most part. You're gonna get a guy who's gonna keep you in the game and compete, and we saw that in game one. But Taylor Rabe and Townsend, you know, the stuff is filthy. And Rabe has just been a little bit more consistent these last few weeks. So I think his emergence has really changed the way we look at this team.
1: Okay, fair enough. All right. So those are maybe co-MVPs. Now the bullpen, Katz, I mean, you've got Hooks, Calhoun, Robertson, and more. I mean, is there a better bullpen in the country right now?
2: I mean, they are hot right now, and everybody plays their role. You know, JP Robertson wasn't always he didn't have the cleanest year, but really these last few weeks he's been awesome, and they have just so many arms that can do different things. I mean, Hooks is so different from Calhoun, and he's so different from Robertson, and I mean, Will Libert even, you know, when he came in the Lincoln Regional, really saved that game, you know, starter for part of the year, and went to the bullpen because he was ineffective, and that's when Taylor Rabe came in. But you know, there's not a ton of guys. You get throwing 95, 96 from the left side, and, you know, he's got off-speed stuff too. So I think that what they can do in matchup-wise, you know, obviously Mike Bianco is always going to want to go to Hooks in certain situations because he's your closer, he's your all-SEC guy. But if you need to throw Hudson Calhoun out there, you feel pretty good. If you have to throw Robertson out there, you feel pretty good. And you know, if it calls for Will Libert, I think they feel pretty good right now too. It's a really it's a diverse bullpen, and I think that this time of year, that combined with their starters, this is a really dangerous team.
1: Michael Katz, Ole Miss Insider on the Out of Bounds Show. Rebs punched their ticket as they take the Auburn Super Regional in two games. They'll play North Carolina in their game one. and their side of the bracket is super advantageous. Don't you think, Cats?
2: Yeah, no, it's I know that, again, you can't control who you play, and they place you where they place you. But, yeah, I mean, if we're looking at it, there's certainly a path. And, you know, again, every team is different, and the 2022 team's path was very different than this one. But, you know, you sort of look at some parallels. You know, they're both undefeated in the postseason. You kind of look at the bracket and see a way through. And, you know, who knows what happens if you get the championship, you know, matchup and who it ends up being against. Obviously, Georgia looks really good right now, but, you know, weird things happen in the College World Series. So, yeah, I mean, there's a path. And, again, with how they're playing right now, they're hard to go against. They have everything you look for in a team this time of year.
1: Yeah, because their pitching got super hot, both front line and back end, as you know, starting and bullpen. Michael Katz, DJournal.com. Hey, will you talk? You've followed this for several years now, and you know, Bianco, I've been doing this for like 23 years, and Mike's the only guy that's been the head coach in Oxford and Starkville the whole time I've been on. And so I've interviewed him more than anybody else, and you know, so on. And he's also been on the hot seat more than anybody else, I think, in the history of possibly Mississippi sports, and also had more success. Talk about coming out of the national championship, things didn't go well, and he and Keith Carter had conversations. He had to make changes. And at that point in his career, he was willing to, and the Joel Mangum ad, just talk about how it's difficult for all of us to pivot and adapt and evolve. And what Mike did is maybe shedding a layer and looking at things from a different angle and maybe delegating a little bit more, Katz. I know you followed it. Walk me through it.
2: Yeah, I mean, you think about it. You win a College World Series, you did the same job for 2 decades, you're on top of the world, and then things go extremely poorly the next 2 years. And, you know, in this era of college sports, you have to adapt. And, you know, I think that one part of it is, you know, with NIL and the transfer portal, you sort of have to learn what you need and what you do and the sort of things that you look for. Because let's be honest, their first couple transfer portal balls didn't necessarily go great overall, and then they lost some guys. So there was that, but then I think too, like you mentioned, you know, again, Mike had so much success for, you know, more than a couple decades, calling pitches himself. You know, that was part of what he did, and he admitted that, you know, becoming less of a coach and more of a manager was really hard because you're so used to doing something and you've done it at a high level for so long, and then suddenly it's not something that you're excelling at and you have to do something about it. And you know, you use the word delegation, and Mike brought this up, like, this team isn't where it is right now. Joel Mangum isn't there, and Joel's done an incredible job with this pitching staff. It is a perfect no, but man, if you're looking at advantages for teams this time of year, what he has added and what this staff has, it's pretty incredible, and it's a weapon. And so I think that, you know, for Mike, I do think there was I imagine it probably was really hard to you know,
1: yeah,
2: kind of take your hands off a little bit more and say, hey, you know, this thing that I've been doing forever that worked really, really well and won a national title a few years ago, among other things. I got to do something different now. I have to be the CEO type more than the quote-unquote coach. And he said that was, he admitted that was hard. But you have to evolve and you have to adapt. And I think that, you know, a lot of times we see veteran coaches be unable to do that. You know, younger coaches, it's a young man's game sometimes, right? You guys who have come up in these sorts of situations and understand how it all works. But, you know, for a veteran coach like Mike to be able to completely alter what he does and how he does it, in a matter of a few years, and to completely go from, 6-24 in the SEC to the College World Series, and just, in Will Furness's career, that's the trajectory it was. I mean, it's only a few years, right? To be able to do that, I think it's a testament to him. And, I know he's been on the hot seat more than any coach I've ever covered.
1: Me
2: and
1: too.
2: I've only been here like 5 years. And it seems like there's always a conversation, but I think when it's all said and done, I don't think Ole Miss could ask for a better head coach than Mike Bianco.
1: No, Michael Katz, DJournal.com on the Out of Bounds Show. When's their first game?
2: It is Friday.
1: Okay. All right. Are they playing the afternoon or night game?
2: I don't think we know that yet.
1: Okay.
2: I think we'll get that today. It might have come out late last night, but I'm pretty sure it hasn't yet. I think it'll be sometime today.
1: When are you heading out there?
2: I am headed out Wednesday.
1: Okay.
2: I know there's probably part of you that wanted to mention it, but we did avoid the Michael Katz Bowl because we almost had USC and Ole Miss.
1: Oh, that's right. I don't know why I didn't pick, because we've talked Southern Cal with you over the years, which has been a ton of fun with you being a Southern Cal alum. That's right, man. Y'all had a hell of a super regional with North Carolina and Chapel Hill, didn't you?
2: Yeah. No, it's funny because, I thought the Michael Katz Bowl was going to be in football because they had that home-and-home scheduled with SC.
1: Yeah.
2: And then that got canceled and, rescheduled to other games and stuff. And then I saw this and I was like, man, I think my nightmare might finally happen. And then, as USC does for much of my life, they blew it. So I didn't have to worry about it.
1: Oh my gosh. I didn't even think about that. All right. Michael Katz heading to Omaha on Wednesday. Now, last time you were out there, did you take shots at Rocco's?
2: I think I had one the last night I was there.
1: Okay.
2: Not really my cup of tea.
1: Right.
2: That is a young man's game, and I'm no longer a young man.
1: All right. Well, man, West Virginia feels like the party. Ole Miss has done it. LSU's done it. Mississippi State. There have been others. Don't you get the sense, the excitement around West Virginia? And I've been out there four times, and so once you go, you get the deal. I feel like West Virginia is going to be the party school out there this year. How do you see it?
2: I totally agree. If someone asked me that yesterday, without hesitation, I was like, West Virginia. Did you see their super regional was electric. This is their first time at the College World Series. They know how to party already, and when you've got a first-time situation, it's hard for me to not see them having a very, very good time no matter how long they're there.
1: Yeah, I think it's going to be wide open, and you don't know how long you're going to be out there. I think they're going to be like when you go on a guy's trip or you go on a vacation and you go all out that first night. I see Westford whenever they get there Wednesday night, I guess, but a lot of them Thursday. So for Thursday night, I think you should go to Rocco's just to watch them on Thursday night, Katz. Are you willing to do that?
2: I mean, it'll be performance art. I think it might be a once in a lifetime situation.
1: All right. Michael Katz, Ole Miss Insider, DJournal.com on the Out of Bounds Show. We were talking earlier, and he's got Taylor Rabe. I've got Walker Hooks as MVPs. You can make them co-MVPs. Bissetta getting going again, right? I mean, and this is a story that you know all about. So he's at Clemson. He's got a UCL coming off UCL surgery. He's not really getting much traction in the portal. And he has Duke, and then someone from Ole Miss puts him in with the Ole Miss staff. Can you walk me through some of that too, Katz?
2: Yeah. I mean, he was not one of the huge additions that we talked about. I don't think any of us really knew how much of a factor he was going to be because, like you said, not a ton of traction in the portal, and obviously the injury and You know, I think he had like 7 career home runs coming into, you know, when he finally got to Ole Miss. You know, listen, has it been a consistent year for him? No. There's been some amazing stretches, and there's been some not so good ones. You know, at one point I think he was hitting like 340, and then, you know, that went down, and I think he's right around 280 or something right now, which is, again, in the SEC, a very, very good player, and when you've got the power he has. But, man, I mean, just what he has added in the lineup, you know what you're getting with Furness, you know what you're getting with Judd Uitermark. To have another bat who can turn a game upside down with one swing, I mean, listen, he does not get cheated on a swing. That home run that he hit at Auburn, I don't think I've seen a ball move that fast in a while, because I was coming right down the line where we were, and it was just a blur. And he admired it, and he knew it was a big one. And, you know, I think there's something to be said for that sort of swagger. He's added a lot to this team. He's been huge. Again, there's a lot of guys who you can point to that, you know, this team isn't where it is if they're not a part of it. And Becetta's emergence to a 20-plus home run guy. I mean, he's only, like, one away from tying the school single-season record. I mean, I don't think any of us had that on our bingo cards when the season started. Or if you did, boy, you are far better at this than I am.
1: Yeah.
2: No, I mean, he's been incredible. Again, there's this again, I think you look at a couple years ago when the portal thing just didn't go right. And now you look at it and, yeah, you know, have they all been hits? No. But Dom Decker has given you so much. At the top of the lineup, and Becetta has given you a ton. I mean, I think when you just looking at those two, and you know, Folley, you know, he's a guy who started his career at Kentucky, and that's another, you know, again, is he perfect? No, but he has meant a ton to this team. Those portal hits have been huge these last few years, and I think Becetta has been a huge part of what this team has done this year.
1: Michael Katz, Ole Miss insider, Southern Cal grad, now Omaha insider, and maybe even Rocco's expert and insider, depending on how the week shakes out. He joins us on the Farm Bureau Insurance guest line. All right, my man, your work will continue. No summer vacation right now because you've got more postseason baseball. Did you have a trip planned and have to move it?
2: Nope. I after 2022, I decided to never schedule anything again.
1: Right.
2: Until I absolutely need to. So, I know that the College World Series, I believe, ends the 22nd. I believe that media days in Tampa for football are July 22nd. So, that'll be a couple weeks for me to take a breath, but not right now.
1: Well, dude, this is an unbelievable story. And whether it's Hunter Elliott or Becetta and so many others, it's insane. And so here we go with Bianco and the Rebs headed to his third trip to the College World Series. Y'all follow Michael Katz. He'll be writing about, covering the personalities and all the different things happening with this Ole Miss baseball team as they head to Omaha. DJournal.com, Michael Katz on the Out of Bounds show. Be good, my man.
2: Appreciate you.
1: Katz, I didn't even think about that. I should have put that. I usually do because we've taught Southern Cal with him. And it just never – I was monitoring that over the weekend with Southern Cal and North Carolina playing in the Super Regional. And it went 3 games and North Carolina won, and that's who Ole Miss will play. So there we go. I know he was all over it, both at Auburn and then, you know, they got to go home. I mean, Ole Miss was done on Saturday and in because Auburn had nothing for Ole Miss late in the game, in both games. We're live in the Bank Plus studio, Out of Bounds, ESPN 105.9 The Zone. Do we have the – I want to go with the Bianco after the game. Okay. All right. This is Mike Bianco talking to his 2026 Ole Miss baseball team after wrapping up the Supers.
0: You deserved it, and I'm proud of you. And, you know, just you know, from the start of this tournament, from Lincoln to here, we talked about it for weeks, you know, how you handle hard, and this hadn't been easy. You know, none of them, none of the games, right? But man, did you guys just persevere? You know, we talked about it. The game doesn't, you know, demand excellence, but you know, it's persistence. And man, that was you guys. And I'm so proud of every one of you for sticking, you know, with it, for being great teammates. Even when maybe you weren't at your best, you could tell the energy in the dugout that you wanted to succeed. And this is what happens, the culmination of that. You deserve it. To your seniors that have been around for a while, congratulations, you deserve this more than anybody. I'm proud of all of you. We had a shirt, I'd give it to Furnace. I don't know where the hell the shirt is, but Fern, you finally get a shirt. Yeah, you know,
1: I don't know what they sing, so I didn't listen all the way through. Just making sure that we're good. We are the Out of Bounds Show, ESPN 105.9 The Zone. That was Mike Bianco after Ole Miss beat Auburn in game two to go to Omaha, Nebraska and the College World Series. So again, on the Ole Miss side, you've got Ole Miss and North Carolina, and you've got West Virginia and Troy. Right now on the other side, you've got Georgia and

0: and they're, look, they've had a million conversations. They've been building this team for a while. They've already had success out of the gate there, and Wes is 3 years. They've already been successful in the postseason. However, this year they kind of, they were the leader in the SEC start to finish. I mean, they just got up there and then they just won. And they went 23-7, and then they, you know, they went through the tournament. And now, look, Mississippi State just stretched them a little bit in both games. But, man, under pressure at the plate and even on the mound, even with all the runs scored, they did what they had to do. But I'd pay a lot of money to have been in the room or just – go to dinner with them and let Wes Johnson and Will Coggin tell me about how they built this roster. Like, what was the plan and how did you get here with the guys that you have, both pitching too, but definitely hitting. It looks like a bunch of strong safeties in the Southeastern Conference football. 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I mean, Walker Hooks for Ole Miss is an outlier, but Georgia is a bunch of damn strong safeties in SEC football. 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
2: 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Good morning. Welcome in. It's College World Series Omaha week. It's U.S. Open week, and it's Father's Day weekend this weekend. And we have a team in the College World Series, Mike Bianco's Ole Miss Rebels, for their third trip under Mike Bianco. We'll head to Omaha. They'll play North Carolina on Friday. And West Virginia and Troy are also on that side of the bracket. And so U.S. Open, College World Series, and Father's Day. And holy Mary Olzab, Ole Miss didn't come out of nowhere, but also they had a good season. And then right at the right time, everybody starts humming on the mound. Both starters and, you know, the bullpen and Taylor Rabe and Walker Hooks. Good Lord. And all of a sudden, bam, Ole Miss wins five in a row and they're in Omaha. People were like, people had moved on to Trinidad in football after losing to Missouri in the SEC baseball tournament. And you just never know. If you're still good, you got good players. You've always got a chance to kind of find the magic. The Joel Mangum hire for Mike Bianco, fascinating. We're ESPN 105.9 The Zone. Bianco's back's against the wall again. Keith Carter and his team is like, you know, they're for him. Again, ADs are for coaches. They want them to win so they don't have to fire him. And they already know Mike's track record. I mean, Keith's known Mike's track record even before Keith went to Ole Miss. I know he went as a player, but I'm talking about even before the whole him getting into the athletic administration. And so he understood the track record. He understood he was dealing with a coach who had won consistently and had won at a high level. But whether it was going into 2022 or after the rough years after the national championship, Mike Bianco says yes. Some coaches say no and get fired. Mike Bianco says yes, makes changes. Joel Mangum comes in. He's a Brandon, Mississippi native, just like Walker Hooks. And he spent 6 years with the Cleveland Guardians in Major League Baseball. And for those, he was the Cleveland Indians, Cleveland Guardians. And for four of those years, he was the Guardians minor league pitching coordinator. All right. And so he was heavily involved in pitcher development. And you know how much they specialize up there. I mean, you got your own guy basically. Yeah, that's all you're doing is trying to get better in whatever role, starter, mid relief, or closer, and then it's really, he was a total baseball grinder, dirt bag. I'm looking at Hines Community College, Milligan University. He's not making money at this time, right? Austin Peay, no, New Mexico State. I mean, they don't care about baseball. La Monroe, and then Cleveland Guardians organization. And then, bam, Mike Bianco ran the pitching staff, ran everything about it, ran the catchers, called the pitches. And it's like a play caller giving up. You know, we talk about nonstop OCs and DCs in football. And when you've been a play caller for a long, long time, which is the same thing as calling pitches, like Mike Bianco had done. Mike was a catcher for Skip Bertman at LSU, right? Most important position on the field outside of pitcher, but it's the one that plays every day. Y'all know that. And Mike is a catcher. He dealt with pitchers his whole life, played at LSU. And yet, he and Keith and so on are having very, very difficult, tough conversations. And I'm sure it was hard. And now Mike has punched his ticket to another 4-year rollover. And he'll be able to, whatever he wants to do, whether he wants to head out in 2 years, 3 years, or 4 years, or who knows with Mike. He may just go another four after this next four. But he will be rewarded with a brand new massive, massive contract. And they were able to figure this thing out. And that's what a big-time athletic director can go in and have really, really blunt, tough conversations, but also on how we got to get better. But this is what we have to do. Some ADs can't do that, you know, and allow coaches to run back assistants or not change or not make changes. And a Greg Byrne is going to make you do that. And a Keith Carter and some others, and then some are not. But Keith will have that difficult, tough conversation, and it paid off. I'm sure Mike didn't like it, but a few years ago when this was going down, but now he's sitting there thinking, man, I've extended my career and now we're going back to Omaha. All right. The Dancing Rabbit Golf text line is 601-885-3776, 601-885-3776. We would like to get your reaction from the weekend and everything that played out. And look, it's tough for Mississippi State fans right now. You had a good year, but losing in a super regional in two razor-thin close games is brutal and devastating. But you also had some good moments, Bryce Chance, Ace Reese, and some other guys. You got Tomas and McPherson and Jacob Parker and some good pieces coming back. And so we'll see how that, yeah, no, Jacob Parker is a freshman. I can't think of another, I could have missed one, but somebody to have that kind of impact as a true freshman, you know, Jake was unbelievable. I mean, Mangum and then Will and Raffy. I don't think there's many as a true friend. Of course, now Parker's done it with power and big, you know, he can sweep the bases and all that kind of stuff and damn near won it for you. Yes. I mean, yeah. Did everything, you know, he could. 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I mean, it's 12 minutes from campus. 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As far as Mississippi State University and research, which there's all kinds of ancillary businesses that are in.
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0: right. Y'all called for the Eddie O audio again, and we will drop that.
1: Oh, look at that.
0: Yeah. I thought it was good. Whenever he's telling a story, just because, I mean, he's Eddie O. He's a character. He's been a character for some time, but he's also, you know, a ferocious people person, recruiter, energy guy, and has salesman, has sold himself his whole life, made tens of millions of dollars, and, you know, has a national championship, and we'll see where it leads, is now back with Lane Kiffin on the LSU staff. Crazy, isn't it? He's been an assistant at LSU. He's been the head coach at LSU. Well, he's been a player, excuse me, and he left within like the first 3 weeks of being on campus. You know, evidently a hell of a high school football player. Could have stayed and probably would have, I think, been a good player. Ends up at one of the smaller Northeastern, Northwestern, wherever it was, in Louisiana. But anyway, goes, gets rocked, gets in some trouble, some really, trouble. And because he was perfect for college football with his testosterone drive, energy, and willing to do whatever it takes to get players, right? I mean, he did not care. Load the boat, get the bag. What does the player, mama, and everybody else need? I'll go. I'm a big game hunter. Been like that since the 80s. Jimmy Johnson, Dennis Erickson, then gets, has to work his way back, gets on the Southern Cal staff. They get fired. And here, we'll play it. The Eddie O is one of those guys that his upbringing and so on, he's just never going to quit or give up. And he tells the story of how even though they pretty much everybody on the staff was going to get fired or was fired, and how he had the opportunity to stay with Pete Carroll at Southern Cal.
2: Recruiting for USC, no coach.
3: No coach. And Mike Garrett had told us, listen, if you want to stay with USC, go on the road recruit. Well, obviously a lot of guys didn't. Some guys did. I was one that did, okay? So I'm going out on the road recruiting, and people are saying, you know, what are you doing? You know, and laughing at you. I said, hey, they fired the head coach. They didn't fire me yet. And they're going, yeah, right. So anyway, it's about 2 weeks, and this is a great story. And I'm watching Sean Cody's state championship game. He was the USA Defensive Player of the Year. I went up to the stadium to shake Big Mike's hand. The mama and the grandma was there, and the coach from UCLA was to the left. The coach from Notre Dame was to the right. I went to shake Big Mike's hand. He says, hey, coach, I'm sorry. My son is not going to USC. You don't have a coach, and I don't even know if you have a job. And then, obviously, the guy from UCLA and the guy from Notre Dame started laughing.
0: Mm-hmm.
3: I looked at Mike, and I said, I'm going to coach at USC as long as I want. I'm going to coach your son. So I left. It was about halftime. I said, you know what? I want to go up there and give those guys a piece of my mind. I said, you know what? Not a good idea.
0: Yeah.
3: So I'm going home. If you guys are in Los Angeles, I'm going down the 714 highway, freeway. I'm going to Lisa Vale in my hometown. And my friend Barry Scherer calls me. He says, coach, what are you doing? You know, in California, they have several state championships. I said, I'm on my way home from a state championship. I said, hey, you ought to come to Anaheim Stadium. I looked 100 feet. There's the sign to Anaheim Stadium. I said, I'm coming. I go there. It's about 10 o'clock on a Saturday night. Barry Scherer, my friend, gives me a sideline pass to go on the sideline. It's 10:30. It's foggy. I'm watching, I believe it was Loyola versus Long Beach Poly. They had the five great juniors. I knew every one of them. Guess who walks up to me? Pete Carroll. I got my USC stuff on. He says, coach, what are you doing? I said, I'm recruiting. He goes, for who? I said, USC. He says, you know these players out here? I said, yeah, there's Manuel Wright. There's Herschel Dennis. You know, talking about all the players. And I looked at him. I said, what are you doing? He said, I'm going to be named the head coach at USC on Monday. I said, really? I said, okay, good. I said, well, coach, I'm going to be in some schools on Monday morning. I'm going to get you on the phone with some recruits. We're going to call the recruits, and here we go. So he says, okay. He said, here's my number. Don't tell nobody I'm in town. I said, all right. And he never told me he was going to get a job or nothing. So I go to Sean Cody's school on Monday. I get coach on the phone with him. He's going to be the first guy to talk to Sean Cody, all that stuff. And so he said, hey, Eddie, what are you doing at 2 o'clock? I got my press conference. I said, coach, I'll be there. So I go to a press conference. He does all this stuff, and he said he meets with the staff. And I'm sitting in a corner, and he goes, you know, guys, a lot of good coaches on the staff, but I'm going to start with you. I'm not keeping anybody. And I went, are you kidding me? And I'm walking out. He goes, all except you, Eddie, let's get to work.
4: Oh, man.
3: Then we started recruiting together. Mm-hmm. Sean Cody was the USA Defensive Player of the Year. He came to USC. Me and Big Mike became best friends.
4: That's grit right there.
3: That's grit. Yeah. That's grit. It turned it around.
0: Oh, man. Perseverance, man. Never give it. It's all the corny stuff your parents told you or your grandparents. It is. You know what he did? I'll go cornier. He controlled what he could control for 2 weeks. Now, he could have gone home, right? Hung out, still get paid. Could have gone home to the wife and kids, got a bunch of beer, cooked out, and just said, felt sorry for himself. I'm not going to get retained. It's not going to happen. Mike Garrett told, and Mike didn't know. He was just like, if you want to have a chance to get retained, but then you need to be recruiting, right? Because that is the lifeblood of every single one of the programs that all of y'all follow. Recruit, recruit, recruit. Same thing in business. And so Mike Garrett's the former player at Southern Cal and AD. And by the way, Carroll was what? Seventh or eighth choice. Remember, they freaked out when they were livid. This goes to show you as fans what we know and don't, we know nothing. But Pete Carroll had been fired by the New England Patriots a year or so before. And he's talked about how he did this whole looking inward and da da da da da. And what did I do well? What did I do wrong? He was devastated when he was fired. Kind of like John Calipari at the pro level with the New Jersey Nets, excuse me. And so back to Eddie O, he controlled what he could control. And instead of going home like some of the assistants did and said, well, I'm going to get paid for another month or so or 6 months, and I'm just not going to do it. He stayed in the car, kept making calls, kept recruiting, and he runs into Pete Carroll. And he wins. He's on a staff that got rock star status because of the way Pete ran everything. And they won two national championships while Eddie O was there, and he was able to parlay that into a head coaching job at Ole Miss, some other good jobs, interim at Southern Cal and head coach at LSU. Yeah.
5: Love how he just randomly finds Pete Carroll.
0: Yeah. Hey, I'm going to, could have gone home.
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1: Good morning. Welcome into the Out of Bounds Show, ESPN 105.9 The Zone. It's Walker Hooks Day on the show with the text messages. We're over a couple of dozen text messages just on Brandon High School right down the road from us. Just on Walker Hooks and everybody that knows him and his family. And the high school career that he has and all the people in the family that have played sports and the fact that he played for a 7A team that won the state championship. He's the MVP in my opinion. Y'all may have some other guys. He's the MVP. We're live in the Bank Plus studio. 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Michael Katz, DJournal.com, Ole Miss Insider. He gets to cover another team going to Omaha in the College World Series. He joins us on the Farm Bureau Insurance guest line. Michael Katz, did you think that this team would be headed to Omaha?
2: Depends when you ask me. If you had asked me in February, I probably would have said no. But team surprised you, and matchups this time of year are so important. And this team's really kind of found itself these last couple of weeks.
1: Who is your? So I've got Walker Hooks as the MVP, but there's plenty of guys that have played unbelievable baseball on the bump and at the plate. Who would be Michael Katz's MVP the last two weekends?
2: I mean, I think that what Taylor Rabe has added to this team since coming in the rotation and really these last few starts, he has really, I mean, they've, depending on the day, you've got three aces out there, and he has been, he didn't even have his best stuff a couple days ago against Auburn, and he still went seven innings, career high, most for any Ole Miss pitcher this year, struck out eight or nine, gave up two runs against a very, very good team. I think his emergence has really changed the dynamic of this team. I mean, Hunter Elliott, this time of year, you know what you're getting for the most part. You're gonna get a guy who's gonna keep you in the game and compete, and we saw that in game one. But Taylor Rabe and Townsend, you know, the stuff is filthy. And Rabe has just been a little bit more consistent these last few weeks. So I think his emergence has really changed the way we look at this team.
1: Okay, fair enough. All right. So those are maybe co-MVPs. Now the bullpen, Katz, I mean, you've got Hooks, Calhoun, Robertson, and more. I mean, is there a better bullpen in the country right now?
2: I mean, they are hot right now, and everybody plays their role. You know, JP Robertson wasn't always he didn't have the cleanest year, but really these last few weeks he's been awesome, and they have just so many arms that can do different things. I mean, Hooks is so different from Calhoun, and he's so different from Robertson, and I mean, Will Libert even, you know, when he came in the Lincoln Regional, really saved that game, you know, starter for part of the year, and went to the bullpen because he was ineffective, and that's when Taylor Rabe came in. But there's not a ton of guys. You get throwing 95, 96 from the left side, and, you know, he's got off-speed stuff too. So I think that what they can do in matchup-wise, you know, obviously Mike Bianco's always going to want to go to Hooks in certain situations because he's your closer, he's your all-SEC guy. But if you need to throw Hudson Calhoun out there, you feel pretty good. If you have to throw Robertson out there, you feel pretty good. And you know, if it calls for Will Libert, I think they feel pretty good right now too. It's a really it's a diverse bullpen, and I think that this time of year, that combined with their starters, this is a really dangerous team.
1: Michael Katz, Ole Miss Insider on the Out of Bounds Show. Rebs punch their ticket as they take the Auburn Super Regional in two games. They'll play North Carolina in their game one. and their side of the bracket is super advantageous. Don't you think, Cats?
2: Yeah, no, it's I know that, again, you can't control who you play, and they place you where they place you. But, yeah, I mean, if we're looking at it, there's certainly a path. And, you know, again, every team is different, and the 2022 team's path was very different than this one. But, you know, you sort of look at some parallels. You know, they're both undefeated in the postseason. You kind of look at the bracket and see a way through. And, you know, who knows what happens if you get the championship, you know, matchup and who it ends up being against. Obviously, Georgia looks really good right now, but, you know, weird things happen in College World Series. So, yeah, I mean, it's there's a path. And, again, with how they're playing right now, they're hard to go against. They have everything you look for in a team this time of year.
1: Yeah, because their pitching got super hot, both front line and back end, as you know, starting and bullpen. Michael Katz, DJournal.com. Hey, will you talk? You've followed this for several years now, and you know, Bianco, I've been doing this for like 23 years, and Mike's the only guy that's been the head coach in Oxford and Starkville the whole time I've been on. And so I've interviewed him more than anybody else, and, you know, so on. And he's also been on the hot seat more than anybody else, I think, in the history of possibly Mississippi sports, and also had more success. Talk about coming out of the national championship, things didn't go well, and he and Keith Carter had conversations. He had to make changes. And at that point in his career, he was willing to, and the Joel Mangum ad, just talk about how it's difficult for all of us to pivot and adapt and evolve. And what Mike did is maybe shedding a layer and looking at things from a different angle and maybe delegating a little bit more, Cats. I know you followed it. Walk me through it.
2: Yeah, I mean, you think about it. You win a College World Series, you did the same job for 2 decades, you're on top of the world, and then things go extremely poorly the next 2 years. And, you know, in this era of college sports, you have to adapt. And, you know, I think that one part of it is, you know, with NIL and the transfer portal, you sort of have to learn what you need and what you do and the sort of things that you look for. Because let's be honest, their first couple transfer portal balls didn't necessarily go great overall, and then they lost some guys. So there was that, but then I think too, like you mentioned, you know, again, Mike had so much success for, you know, more than a couple decades calling pitches himself. You know, that was part of what he did, and he admitted that you know, becoming less of a coach and more of a manager was really hard because you're so used to doing something and you've done it at a high level for so long, and then suddenly it's not something that you're excelling at and you have to do something about it. And you know, you use the word delegation, and Mike brought this up, like, this team isn't where it is right now. Joel Mangum isn't there, and Joel's done an incredible job with this pitching staff. It is a perfect no, but man, if you're looking at advantages for teams this time of year, what he has added and what this staff has, it's pretty incredible, and it's a weapon. And so I think that, you know, for Mike, I do think there was I imagine it probably was really hard to you know,
1: yeah,
2: kind of take your hands off a little bit more and say, hey, you know, this thing that I've been doing forever that worked really, really well and won a national title a few years ago, among other things. I got to do something different now. I have to be the CEO type more than the quote-unquote coach. And he said he admitted that was hard. But you have to evolve and you have to adapt. And I think that, you know, a lot of times we see veteran coaches be unable to do that. You know, younger coaches, it's a young man's game sometimes, right? You guys who have come up in these sorts of situations and understand how it all works. But, you know, for a veteran coach like Mike to be able to completely alter what he does and how he does it, in a matter of a few years, and to completely go from, 6-24 in the SEC to the College World Series, and just, in Will Ferentz's career, that's the trajectory it was. I mean, it's only a few years, right? To be able to do that, I think it's a testament to him. And, I know he's been on the hot seat more than any coach I've ever covered. I've only been here like 5 years, and it seems like there's always a conversation. But, I think when it's all said and done, I don't think Ole Miss could ask for a better head coach than Mike Bianco.
1: No. Michael Katz, DJournal.com, on the Out of Bounds Show. When's their first game?
2: It is Friday.
1: Okay. All right. Are they playing the afternoon or night game?
2: I don't think we know that yet.
1: Okay.
2: I think we'll get that today. It might have come out late last night, but I'm pretty sure it hasn't yet. I think it'll be sometime today.
1: When are you heading out there?
2: I am headed out Wednesday.
1: Okay.
2: I know there's probably part of you that want to mention it, but we did avoid the Michael Katz Bowl because we almost had USC and Ole Miss.
1: Oh, that's right. I don't know why I didn't, because we've taught Southern Cal with you over the years, which has been a ton of fun with you being a Southern Cal alum. That's right, man. Y'all had a hell of a super regional with North Carolina and Chapel Hill, didn't you?
2: Yeah. No, it's funny because, like, I thought the Michael Katz Bowl was going to be in football because they had that home-and-home scheduled with SC.
1: Yeah.
2: And then that got canceled and, rescheduled to other games and stuff. And then I saw this and I was like, man, I think my nightmare might finally happen. And then, as USC does for much of my life, they blew it.

0: I think I had one the last night I was there.
1: Okay.
0: Not really my cup of tea.
1: Right. Right.
0: That is a young man's game, and I'm no longer a young man.
1: West Virginia feels like the party. You know, Ole Miss has done it, LSU's done it, Mississippi State, there have been others. Don't you get the sense, the excitement around West Virginia? And I've been out there four times, you know, and so once you go, you get the deal. I feel like West Virginia is going to be the party school out there this year. How do you see it?
0: Oh, I totally agree. If someone asked me that yesterday, without hesitation, I was like, West Virginia. I mean, did you see their super regional was electric. This is their first time at the College World Series. They know how to party already, and when you've got a first-time situation, it's hard for me to not see them having a very, very good time no matter how long they're there.
1: Yeah, I think it's going to be wide open, and you don't know how long you're going to be out there. I think they're going to be like when you go on a guy's trip or you go on a vacation and you go

Bisetta getting going again, right? I mean, and this is a story that you know all about. So he's at Clemson. He's got a UCL coming off UCL.

you know, when he finally got to Ole Miss. You know, listen, has it been a consistent year for him? No. There's been some amazing stretches, and there's been some not so good ones. You know, at one point I think he was hitting like 340, and then, you know, that went down, and I think he's right around 280 or something right now, which is, again, in the SEC, a very, very good player, and when you've got the power he has. But, man, I mean, just what he has added in the lineup, you know what you're getting with Furness, you know what you're getting with Judd Uyghur. To have another bat who can turn a game upside down with one swing, I mean, listen, he does not get cheated on a swing. That home run that he hit at Auburn, I don't think I've seen a ball move that fast in a while, because that was coming right down the line where we were, and it was just a blur. And he admired it, and he knew it was a big one. And, you know, I think there's something to be said for that sort of swagger. He's added a lot to this team. He's been huge. Again, there's a lot of guys who you can point to that, you know, this team isn't where it is if they're not a part of it. And Becetta's emergence to a 20

0: This again, I think you look at a couple years ago when the portal thing just didn't go right, and now you look at it and yeah, was have they all been hits? No, but Dom Decker has given you so much at the top of the lineup, and Bisetta has given you a ton. I mean, I think when even just looking at those two, and Folly, he's a guy who started his career at Kentucky, and that's another, again, is he perfect? No, but he has meant a ton to this team. Those portal hits have been huge these last few years, and I think Bisetta has been a huge part of what this team has done this year.
1: Michael Katz, Ole Miss insider, Southern Cal grad, now Omaha insider, and maybe even Rocco's expert and insider, depending on how the week shakes out. He joins us on the Farm Bureau Insurance guest line. All right, my man, your work will continue. No summer vacation right now because you've got more postseason baseball. Did you have a trip planned and have to move it?
0: Nope. I after 2022, I decided to never schedule anything again.
1: Right.
0: Until I absolutely need to. So I know that the College World Series, I believe, ends the 22nd. I believe that Media Days in Tampa for football are July 22nd. So that'll be a couple weeks for me to take a breath, but not right now.
1: Well, dude, this is an unbelievable story. And whether it's Hunter Elliott or Bisetta and so many others, it's insane. And so here we go with Bianco and the Rebs headed to his third trip to the College World Series. Y'all follow Michael Katz. He'll be writing about, covering the personalities and all the different things happening with this Ole Miss baseball team as they head to Omaha. DJournal.com, Michael Katz on the Out of Bounds show. Be good, my man.
0: Appreciate you.
1: Katz, I didn't even think about that. I should have put that. I usually do because we taught Southern Cal with him, and it just never – I was monitoring that over the weekend with Southern Cal and North Carolina playing in the Super Regional, and it went three games, and North Carolina won, and that's who Ole Miss will play. So there we go. I know he was all over it, both at Auburn, and then, they got to go home. I mean, Ole Miss was done on Saturday and in because Auburn had nothing for Ole Miss late in the game, in both games. We're live in the Bank Plus studio, Out of Bounds, ESPN 105.9 The Zone. Do we have the I want to go with the Bianco after the game. Okay. All right. This is Mike Bianco talking to his 2026 Ole Miss baseball team after wrapping up the Supers.
2: You deserved it, and I'm proud of you. And, from the start of this tournament, from Lincoln to here, we talked about it for weeks, how you handle hard, and this hadn't been easy. None of the games, right? But, man, did you guys just persevere? We talked about it. The game doesn't demand excellence, but, it's persistence. Man, that was you guys. And I'm so proud of every one of you for sticking, with it, for being great teammates. Even when maybe you weren't at your best, you could tell the energy in the dugout that you wanted to succeed. And that's just what happens, the culmination of that. You deserve it. To your seniors that have been around for a while, congratulations. You deserve this more than anybody. I'm proud of all of you. We had a shirt. I'd give it to Furnace. I don't know where the hell the shirt is. But, Fern, you finally get a shirt. Yeah, that's good. Yeah.
1: All right, cool.

0: Texas, and I don't know if you have another team yet or not. So we'll just see. Yeah.
1: Certainly feels like your winner or your favorite. How about that? It's coming out of that Athens Super Regional.
0: So you like Georgia? I mean, obviously they played well throughout the year.
1: Yeah.
0: It's weird. They, again, I'd like to know more about Wes Johnson and Will Coggan and their, look, they've had a million conversations. They've been building this team for a while. They've already had success out of the gate there. And Wes is 3 years. They've already been successful in the postseason. However, this year they kind of, they were the leader in the SEC start to finish. I mean, they just got up there and then they just won and they went 23-7. And then they went through the tournament. And, now, look, Mississippi State.
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0: In the South, it's always college football season, and the king of college football reigns supreme all year long. Southern Sports Today proudly presents The Chuck Oliver Show. It's an inside look at everything college football. 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
1: We were going to have an awesome college football conversation today. Blown up after 18 minutes. It is the Chuck Oliver Show, and we're going to talk college football, and I believe it'll still be a brand of awesome, but it'll be scandalous, beat your fist on the table sort of awesome versus a speculative, feel-good, fun sort of awesome. We will have guests today. We have to have guests. He's Klein's Rolodex to the stars. It's just too overflowing. So today, bottom of this hour, Jordan Hill's going to join us from Dogs 247, covers UGA. They got their quarterback, their class of 27 quarterback, Colton Nussmeier, younger brother of Garrett, son of Doug, and he committed maybe Friday for the weekend, over the weekend, and a highly rated kid who obviously speaks the language, knows what it's about, and it's a long-time pursuit. And was he their first quarterback that they wanted in 27? No. But he's still a really good one to have. So, and of the remaining options, probably top the list there. So this is significant. It was a big time weekend for him as well overall, but Colton Nussmeier getting a quarterback committed for next year's class is a big deal. Nick Roush going to join us, Kentucky Sports Radio, also on three. Good for Will Stein. He has been way more visible in the media than Mark Stoops had been the last few years. And that's one thing that, I mean, the younger you are and the more aggressive and a new message to get out, you know, everybody, a lot of folks around the state of Kentucky had already heard Mark Stoops's message, and he knew, I've been to that high school 9 times. Well, you got to go back a 10th and somehow make it interesting and different. It's sort of like, I saw Bon Jovi about, I don't know, 2019 in Vegas. It's cash grab, bored. You can't have it come across that way. Because I got to be honest with you, he could be playing in my front yard tonight and I would not raise the shade. Like, that's not what it is anymore. It's not good. That was Mark Stoops. It was old. It was tired. And Will Stein, young, so he's out hitting the trail and a lot of media being very visible. And I don't know, it's resonating with the kids to some degree. They got 3 commitments yesterday, including a 4-star in-state defensive lineman, which that doesn't happen every year in Kentucky, but they got a kid, Malachi Brown. So we'll talk with Nick Roush about a bunch of stuff with Kentucky football, but specifically young, exciting, hip, offensive-minded Will Stein. Fax and Childress going to join us, 105.5 The Roar in Clemson. He's there every day, 9 to noon. Currently the 7th-ranked class by 247, and been raking in some commitments a lot earlier than maybe Clemson does normally. A lot earlier than maybe some other major programs, so I don't know if it's a pivot or maybe they just hit pay dirt with some mamas and daddies or somebody stroked a big giant check, hashtag Virginia Tech. Did you see that announcement over the weekend? Virginia Tech, I'll get back to faxing in 1 second. Virginia Tech, they had an unnamed somebody drop $75 million on the athletic department, and this is the quote, $75 million unnamed. Folks, I told you, my very opulent gift of $250 a year, that doesn't really get you mentioned in the society or the circle or that, like, there's all, every school has like 30 different levels. And everybody kind of wants their name mentioned as high up that level ladder as possible. If you're given $75 million, and you're like, yeah, just keep my name out of it. Your name's already all over stuff. So they got $75 million. Here's the quote. Unrestricted funds to be used at the discretion of the athletics director. Wow. So, yes, we got a lot to talk about when it comes to big time budgets and et cetera. And I don't know if anybody wrote a check for $75 million to Clemson. But what they're doing is not cheap, at least commitment-wise. And that's one thing. Dabo, I mean, he's going to follow through on his commitments. That's normal, but especially after shining a light on Pete Golding, Pete Golden just does not follow the established norms. And part of that is if a kid's enrolled at another school, you can't really be texting him. At least you shouldn't. He's on scholarship somewhere else. Not in the portal, all that other stuff. I don't know. Like, Pete Golden strikes me here. Like, you can't go to another man's house and start telling him what's what on his own grill. I think Pete Golden would do that. Hey, you know, if you flip that over, and hey, you hush. You got a grill, then my grill. We'll talk with Facts and Childress, 105.5 The Roar, about Clemson getting it done. And like I said, I don't know if anybody slipped a huge check under the door, but they're getting commitments, and that's not nothing. So that's what we got ahead today on the show, courtesy of Heath Klein. Said we had a heck of a topic today. Going to be awesome college football convo, and I got like 18 minutes of just like mental relaxation because, all right, well, the show is set. I know what I'm beginning with. And 18 minutes after I put a bow on it, saw the announcement coming out of Lubbock that the non-Texas Tech graduate judge has issued a ruling that Brendan Sorsby can have an injunction against the NCAA's ruling him ineligible for the 2026 season. We're going to set aside that rule because I'm a judge and I have laws. And in his ruling, he cited that Sorsby's team showed that he will suffer harm if not allowed to play. And the NCAA was like, no, he would be suffering harm because he bet on games involving the team he played for. So that was the NCAA's response. And it's an unprecedented ask. It's also unprecedented to have, I don't know, the head coach, the president of the university, speaking out on behalf of an individual student who is declared ineligible by the NCAA for something like being a quarterback. Not even, you know, we always say third string punter. I don't care who you are, starting running back. He's the QB. That's just a different level of knowledge. And he wasn't the starting quarterback at the time. He wasn't even really the playing quarterback. But a quarterback betting on games involving the team that he's on the roster for? Holy smokes. And the president of the university, I would call that laughable. Remember that. We'll bring it back later. But because of that ruling, I don't know if my topic will hold water today or this season. What we were going to have today as a show starter, because this argument was heard a week ago in Lubbock, and the non-Texas Tech judge, I think he's a University of Houston grad, the non-Texas Tech judge ruled now 7 days later that the injunction is in place and that the NCAA cannot prevent this young man from playing so far this year. Now, again, that's so far. It's June 8th. Keep in mind that June 22nd is the supplemental draft. That's when you got to apply for that. So that was a big date, and that's why Brendan Sorsby wanted some bacon grease on this. So the NCAA does have the right to appeal today's ruling. It was argued last week. Judge thought about it, decided today, all right, yes, you get an injunction. The NCAA can enforce their rules, and I grant that legally. NCAA, of course, they can appeal. Now, this was from the guy who was not a graduate, guns up, of Texas Tech. That was the first judge, and he recused himself because, you know, you didn't want a biased outcome. This guy rules injunction granted. Well, if the NCAA does appeal, it goes to the Texas 7th Court of Appeals. All four justices in the Texas 7th Court of Appeals are Texas Tech law grads. I never knew. They need to market better. I never knew, like, the highest-ranking judges everywhere in Texas, apparently, are like, they had to go call this other guy out of retirement. Look, we can't find a judge that is not a Red Raider. Can you sit in? Okay, I'll sit in. I rule for the Red Raiders. I had no idea. And they're all boys, I'm sure. So, go ahead, NCAA. Appeal to the Texas 7th Court of Appeals. 100% chance that it will be at least initially assigned to a Texas Tech grad. So that's the and that could change the playoffs. I believe it will change the playoffs. I believe if Brandon Sorsby plays in the regular season, you know, he offered to give up the first two. That can tilt things. And if it affects our bracket, well, okay. That's really important. Well, my awesome topic, we talk what a surprise team in college football is for about the first month or so. And then we start talking about what that same surprise team isn't beginning the next month and into November. And so I was looking ahead to who may start the season undefeated and maybe give a little spark to like a public sort of, hey, maybe they're the team, maybe they're this year's, and you fill in the blank with Indiana or something a little more achievable. So I was going to give you a candidate for a 3-0 start who may be fooling us, a 4-0 start, and I was even going to go all the way down the road to a 5-0 start, each of whom, when they reach that particular milestone, we want to talk playoffs now in September. And it would only be if the team reaches that milestone. Well, I had you Tennessee, and 3-0, then they got a home game versus Texas. I was like, all right, that's an opportunity. Home game. Never played Texas in Neyland before. Basically, almost never played Texas, just a couple of times. Never played them in Knoxville. So Tennessee was, and I'll get to all of this because there's a lot of good conversation and discussion on what actually can happen if Tennessee's able to. It's a home game against Texas. I don't know. Florida did it, and Napier got fired. So Tennessee was my 3-0 team. Vanderbilt was my 4-0 team before it gets really real for them. Folks, Houston was my 5-0 team. And part of what I was going to say is, obviously, Brendan Sorge, y'all know who Kirk Francis is? I think if not for this ruling, or if, I don't know, somehow Brendan Sorsby decides to go to the NFL, whatever it is, there's a chance. Will Hammond's that guy you've talked about. Yes, Will Hammond's coming back. His knee doesn't work. Kirk Francis will be the guy. He's played at Tulsa. Some. Played three games his last year there and got hurt. And so then he's in the portal, and he signed with Texas Tech after Sorsby. So he knew he's not supposed to play. He's not supposed to be the next guy who plays. He's supposed to be that veteran who has snaps at the D1 level, and if things go sideways, then Kirk Francis gets to play in the game. And he knew that. The reason he signed there is like, you know what, I'm probably not going to play. But I could go to the playoffs. Heck, I could win a national championship, and that ring sits there forever. It was strategic and smart. Been at Tulsa for 3 years. He's like, yeah, Kirk out. But you're not going to play. I know, but the team might be great. Well, things have gone sideways. Will Hammond, he's not back, and he's not projected to be until maybe the Houston game. And when no Brendan Sorsby, it was Kirk Francis. And I was like, folks, look at Houston and go look at the rest of the schedule for the Cougars. Houston was going to be my 5-0. Oregon State, Southern, Texas Tech, Georgia Southern, UCF. Folks, that's 5-0. If Kirk Francis is playing quarterback, it's possible. And / likely, or whatever percentage, you know, Vegas would want to put on it. With Brendan Sorsby in Lubbock, I don't feel strong. So my 3-0, 4-0, 5-0, who I was going to say, we're going to get excited, and here are the positives, and here's how it could extend. We're going to go through all. Yeah, none of that matters. I got 18 minutes of, all right, the show's set today. And then we get the announcement that as of today, it's June 8th. They don't play till September 5th. As of today, Brendan Sorsby has an injunction, and he will be allowed to practice, play, take part in all activities, according to the judge's language, at Texas Tech. That's as of today. The NCAA, I don't know, man. They take much damage. They lay on the ropes, and it's just pow, pow, pow. Joey Aguilar's got to be looking around like, Josh Heupel's like, what'd I do? So I don't know if they're going to appeal, but if they do, again, there are four justices currently on that bench, and all four are Red Raiders, at least, again, whoever would be initially assigned to. So Houston 5-0, a little less likely than it was maybe this morning when you got out of bed. All right, we're going to take a short break and jump into the show next.
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1: Monday, Chuck Oliver Show talking college football. And if you didn't see, SEC Commissioner Greg Sankey scoffed, I say, at the idea that the Southeastern Conference and the Big Ten have any interest in merging into a super conference. Called it laughable. I'd mentioned earlier, we just saw the president of a university talk and a head coach in the NFL, like Todd Monken of the Browns. He was asked about Brendan Sorsby. He was like, a quarterback who bets on games. And he kind of said it exactly like that. He's like, slippery. It was a bunch of noises. That's a guy who it's not his quarterback. Just observing. The Texas Tech coach, this poor child. The Texas Tech president, please bring him relief. Let him play. So as of today, he's going to get to play. I would have said that would be laughable. You're not going to have that. Greg Sankey, when asked about the prospect of the Big Ten and SEC merging into a super conference, said that he and Tony Petitti, Big Ten commissioner, have laughed about that one together. Backslapping because, you know, he and Tone get together. Heath, do you imagine like Greg and Tone, like they give knuckles to one another? They hang out. They argue over who gets the next beer. And they just, it's a yuck fest between. He calls it laughable that they would ever want to do that. I don't know. They got 5 out of 12 playoff spots this year. If there's a 14 or 16 team playoff and they're guaranteed half of them every single year and you eliminate all the bad games like James Madison and Tulane, that's so laughable.
2: Well, the one thing I will say is they do seem to have, even though there's clearly not agreement on all things, at least they have a relationship. Whereas with Kevin Warren, it was pretty clear that Greg Sankey couldn't have less use for that person if he really tried to find a way. So I do actually think when they say that they have not talked about a Super League and merging the SEC and the Big Ten, Chuck, I believe them.
1: Say they have talked about it. He says, Tony and I have laughed about that and the notion that somehow we're going to merge our leagues and have some magical agreement.
2: Well, right. But I guess what I was saying is the concept that they want to just merge the leagues at some point, create a Super League. I believe him that they laugh at that because a Super League will not include everybody in both leagues. So if you say, well, we have never talked about merging both leagues because we are planning on leaving behind the 3 runts in the litter from our place and the 4 runts in the litter from his place. That would be factually accurate. These are lawyer types talking here. And so I do believe him when he tells Congress or anybody else, we have never talked about merging the two leagues into a super league as a thing we would want to happen. That is not the same as we would not have a large chunk of our league and a large chunk of his league together for a TV venture because we think financially that's where we need to go. That's not the same thing.
1: Yeah, the laughable part about we wouldn't go to, for instance, the Big 12 and add teams. We wouldn't. Yeah, you just added Texas and Oklahoma. What was that? You went to the Big 12. You took what works for you. So you just took 2. You wouldn't take 4. Whatever the framework of this is, the largest and most able, they ain't pooling TV rights with the folks who really want the TV rights pulled. We are seeing a financial divide scripted out and a permanent financial divide wedged into like 40 or so teams above it and everybody else below it. I think everything, every huge headline that comes out right now is part of that.
2: Chuck, with regards to the Sorsby ruling quickly, we'll talk about this probably multiple times because it's obviously gigantic news, but I will tell you that the one person who without question wins big today and who also in doing so I think now causes you to raise your eyebrows about something else is Jeffrey Kessler. Jeffrey Kessler, for those not familiar, was the attorney who was brought in to handle this. Kessler has been very active in cases involving student athletes and compensation and so forth. This was a little different. This felt like there wasn't really a principle on the line or anything else. It was surprising to a lot of people, including Thomas Mars, that he was willing to take this case. His attorney there, Sorsby's attorney, Jeffrey Kessler, saying, quote, "It is a just result. Brendan gets to devote himself to his team and the education of athletes on the dangers of gambling addiction. He will continue his treatment, miss two games, and there's no injury to the competitive integrity of the NCAA. It's what we proposed and what the NCAA should have accepted had it been true to its promises to prioritize the welfare of athletes." Yeah, okay. But don't forget, there is another case that he's got out there that's a lot more relevant to things beyond just does this guy get what he wants, which is they filed a challenge in advance against the CSC that basically says you can't cap anything, you have no authority, you shouldn't have been able to do any of this stuff that you're saying.
1: Yeah, they didn't even wait for the approval.
2: Yeah, they didn't even wait. They just said flat out, we're filing now. So Chuck, at this point, if he can win this case where it was clear cut and where the only argument consists of yes, he violated the rules. Yes, he knew what the rules were, but he would really not like to deal with the consequences of the rules because it might hurt him in some way. So he would prefer not to deal with the consequences, thanks. And a judge was like, sounds good to me. If he can win that one, Chuck, everybody at the CSC better update the resume.
1: Yeah, that was part of the ruling from the judge. There were two main parts of it, and one of them was, yes, they demonstrated that he absolutely would be damaged if he didn't play, but he's not going to miss the season because of the NCAA. He'd be missing it because of Brendan Sorsby. Coming up this week, that's right, Chuck Oliver Show on the road and home away from home. How about that? It's Harris Cherokee in Cherokee, North Carolina. Now, courtesy of Harris, we got two homes away from home. Also, Harris Valley River, that's about an hour away in Murphy, North Carolina. Both places, it's everything you can expect from a brand giant like Harris. It's dice cards, slot machines, wonderful accommodations, restaurants, all of it, as well as the Caesar Sportsbook. The Caesar Sportsbook, both Harris locations in North Carolina. You can walk to the wind, talk to a human. You can go to a kiosk all over the casino floor. 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
5: Laughable.
6: So Greg Sankey says, nothing's laughable to me anymore. Not in college football. If you DeLorean back to when Kirby Smart first got the job in Athens, there was like, I don't know, an eighth team running back, A.J. Terman. And Kirby wasn't going to let him transfer to Florida or Miami or Georgia Tech or any SEC. He had like that's a list. And it became public and got a little ugly. And he was never going to play. I don't know. A few years later, Kirby Smart's talking about Brock Vandegrift. He was who had transferred to Kentucky, and Kirby knew they were going to play each other. Quote, he's a competitor. He did all kinds of things to help us. He cried in my office when he had to leave. It ate away at him. I'm very happy for him. Like, this is the change over just a few years. So there ain't nothing laughable or off limits now. Speaking of Kirby Smart, he got himself a quarterback, and that was a big, big deal for him. Let's welcome on right now, talk a little UGA with a bona fide expert from Dogs 247. It's Jordan Hill. Jordan, welcome. How are you?
7: Doing great. Appreciate you having me back on, Chuck, and no shortage of stuff for us to get into, that's for sure.
6: No, and Kirby's been very public about a lot of different chases of the 2027 quarterback, and he has a commitment now from Colton Nussmeier, Garrett's younger brother, son of Doug. Tell us how all this unfolded, and tell Georgia fans what they may have in a quarterback prospect.
7: Yeah, another interesting pursuit of a quarterback in the 2027 class. You know, there were a few other guys that Georgia had been looking at over the last few months. I'd say most notably Peter Bork, who ultimately committed to Virginia Tech. And I think after that happened, the focus kind of turned to Colton Nussmeier, quarterback out of Texas. You mentioned, you know, his dad's the Saints offensive coordinator. His brother just got done playing at LSU. 6'4", 200 pounds, a guy that I think Georgia always had their eye on. You know, the familiarity with Doug and that family, and understanding the potential of him, 6'4", 200 pounds. And this is a recruitment that I think Georgia was very wise to kind of turn the heat up on. I know UCLA was very interested. I know he was actually getting ready to visit Arkansas this past weekend. I think Georgia said, let's go ahead and take care of this and go ahead and get this thing done. So I'm waiting really to dive into his film, but reading what some of our experts over at 24/7 have written. Prototypical pocket passer, does a very good job taking care of the football. I wouldn't say he's a dual threat, but he can evade pressure when he gets the opportunity. So he's a guy, I'm sure that there are Georgia fans who are a little disappointed because, like I mentioned, there was Peter Bork, who's one of the top recruited quarterbacks. And there's been a few times these past few cycles where Georgia has missed out on, quote unquote, their top option. But I think Colton Nussmeier, just on what I know and what I've seen so far, it's a pretty darn good consolation prize. And I think it puts Georgia in a good position when you consider the quarterback room looking forward, going forward into the 2027 season.
6: Talk about the first 2 weekends of having folks on campus. I know that for some schools, they're like, yeah, no, it ain't about 27 at all for certain weekends, or it's all about linemen or whatever. Tell me about offensive and defensive linemen so far these first 2 weeks. Anybody that there's been movement on?
7: Yeah, I mean, I think the biggest thing was this past weekend. You know, the weekend before, it seemed like Georgia had some guys on campus, and a lot of it was kind of maintaining those relationships, you know, with some of the committed guys, making sure that they felt comfortable. But not the weekend we just had, but the weekend before that, very productive for Georgia, getting a wide receiver, getting a linebacker, wind up with four commits in total during that weekend, and probably the biggest, both physically and literally, in DJ Dotson, whose dad, DeMar Dotson, played in the NFL, getting him 6'7", 330 pounds. I think they feel a lot better about their offensive line room coming out of that past weekend, being able to nail him down. And then, you know, coming off the weekend, they just had very interested to see what they're able to do on the defensive line. Looking at Carlos May, a guy they brought in. I'll shout out Benjamin Wolk, my coworker at Dogs 24/7, had a story this morning. He's a kid out of Alabama, and it seems like he was very, very impressed with what he got to see. And, you know, this is what these weekends are all about. You get guys in who, you know, maybe Georgia's not their top option, but they're certainly considering Georgia. You bring them in, you show them around, you show them what it would mean to come to Georgia. And I feel like, you know, again, two weekends ago, very productive weekend. They wind up with four new commits. I think they're trending in the right direction with a few of these guys. And Chuck, I will say the biggest thing to me coming out of this weekend is actually a guy that visited somewhere else. One of Georgia's offensive line commits, Kelsey Adams. I think he's seen at this point as one of their top commits and a guy they felt really good about at offensive tackle. Just visited LSU. Seems like things are trending LSU's way. A lot of pressure, I think, right now on Phil Rauscher, the offensive line coach. Whether or not they keep Kelsey, they're going to need to add more pieces. And if they lose Kelsey, that puts a lot of pressure on a first-year offensive line coach.
6: Talking to a man who knows, that's Jordan Hill, Dogs 247. And as he said, you can also stay woke there, get Benjamin woke as well. Here's what I think whenever I see a four-star, anybody, hey, I'm going to visit LSU and I'm interested, bag on the table. And I think about, like, Jackson Cantwell. I think about some other cases where it's been bag on the table and Georgia doesn't get to commit. Is that oversimplifying it? Because I know that there are some times where it's just a kid going, hey, I'm offered $800,000 here. This other place is offering me $2 million. How does that figure into something like maybe this case?
7: I think you have to just pay attention and sort of know the kid and know, you know, the relationship that they have with Georgia. And saying that, you know, I'll point to some of the freshmen that Georgia has this year. Just last week, I did a story on Craig Dandridge, one of the receivers Georgia signed. And to do that story, I kind of talked to some of his high school coaches, and I was kind of struck by the high school coaches saying, you know, you can go somewhere like Georgia and look, maybe your NIL opportunity as a freshman isn't as big as if you go somewhere else, but you buy into that development, you buy into what it can mean for you long-term, looking past your college career. And I think that it gets oversimplified sometimes, Chuck. I think especially Georgia fans, and I understand the frustration, you know, we're cheap. You know, Georgia's not going to pay anybody. That's not true. Now, they're not going to shell out a whole lot of money for a true freshman. You know, I think Kirby very much puts more stock in retention and keeping those older guys and paying them the money that, you know, they feel like they've earned. But Georgia, I do think, leans a lot more when it comes to high school recruiting at saying, hey, look at these last five draft classes. Look at the guys who have come through this program. If you come to Georgia as a freshman, we're going to take care of you. You know, you're not going to be playing just for the love of the game if you come to Athens. But we want you to make those bigger paychecks down the road. And again, that's not only going to the NFL, but it's, you know, when Georgia has those conversations after a season, you know, hey, we want to make sure you're taken care of. We want you to stay at Georgia. I think you saw that this past offseason. I think there truly were guys like a Raylan Wilson. If they decided, look, I want to go make some more money elsewhere, they could have portaled and gone anywhere they wanted. I think Georgia made a concerted effort this offseason in retention and bringing back some of those key guys. And I think it really ties in with their high school recruiting. They're going to take care of guys, but I think it's very few and far between that they're just going to say, what's the number? And we're going to pay that number. And I think, you know, if that happens with Kelsey Adams, I mean, I think that Georgia knows what it's got for these next few classes. And I don't think that they're going to step out of how they've kind of gone about their business on the recruiting side the last few years.
6: This guy, you can turn to him at 247. It's Dogs, throwing a W, Dogs 247, Jordan Hill. You mentioned Craig Dandridge. Okay, this is interesting because, like, Javon Wims or someone you look at and go, hey, he's tall, Canyon, friend, he's 6'4". Everybody knows that. if you watch Zachariah Branch or back in the day, the two Brandons, Boykin and Smith, you know, the smoke coming off their cleats. What is Craig Dandridge's angle? Because he seems to be kind of, you know, about 70% of everybody.
7: Yeah, I mean, I think his high school coach, Tyler Jones over there at Cambridge, I think he said it best. He said he can do a little bit of everything. He can be that do-it-all receiver. I kind of had him pegged. I think he's 6'1". I said, you know, he'll probably be in the slot. And I was told pretty quickly, you know, around bowl practices, don't just, you know, put him there. He's capable, you know, and more than willing to play outside as well. So I kind of see that as a big advantage for a true freshman. You know, it's so hard to say, okay, especially at a program like Georgia, this true freshman is going to get some run. But I think the fact he can move around and, you know, if he's playing the Z, if he plays the Y, that, you know, they feel comfortable putting him out there. And I thought he made a really strong impression during bowl practices, especially during spring practice. And he walks into a situation this year, this is about as good of a situation you could be in as a freshman at Georgia. You're in a wide receiver room. There's some older guys, and went and got Isaiah Kenyon from Georgia Tech. I mean, you got London Humphreys coming back, but they have lost a ton of experience this offseason. They need guys to step up, and whether or not you're starting, I don't know that that really matters. I think that Craig Dandridge is going to get on the field and have a chance to make plays. And again, the fact that he's got enough speed, the fact that he's big enough that he can battle with some of those cornerbacks on the outside, I think that really bodes well for him. And I really think I would be hard pressed to say he'll be a starter for Georgia, but I do think you'll see a lot of 81. And I'll say this, just as, you know, an old school football fan, I just like seeing a receiver wearing 81. That's just sort of where I fall on it, Chuck.
6: Instead of like a 22 or a 29 or something like that, absolutely. Hey, last thing, give me, and give everybody probably, 30, 45 seconds, Chase Linton. He's an edge playing at Georgia, and there is off-season buzz. That's the official category for Chase Linton. He may be a name a lot of folks don't know. What may be ahead for him?
7: I think he's got a chance to have a fantastic second year at Georgia. And he's a guy that he didn't play a ton as a true freshman. I believe he's out of North Atlanta. But even in the lead up to the Sugar Bowl, you know, when Gabe Harris was hurt and wasn't going to play, they needed a guy to step up. And you kind of heard behind the scenes, we feel good about Chase Linton being able to help us. And he didn't have a great game against Ole Miss, but I think he's built on that. And, you know, he walks into a situation where Quintavious Johnson's going to be the starter at outside linebacker, but they went and got Amaris Williams, and Amaris got hurt, you know, transferred in from Auburn. He's more than likely going to miss the entire season. That just opens up a huge door for Chase Linton. I think that Chase is a guy that's going to get on the field quite a bit. I think you'll probably see him really flash as a pass rusher, but I think he's one of those kind of all-around edge guys. And it's funny, when you look at when he signed, he was kind of an afterthought, you know, with Isaiah Gibson, Darren Akinigbon. Chase Linton has put in the work to be a factor. And I think behind Quintavious Johnson, Chase Linton's the next guy up this year.
6: And strangely, he also wears a traditional wide receiver number. So we got that going. Jordan, I appreciate you coming on today, man. It's always good to talk to you.
7: Absolutely. I appreciate it, Chuck.
6: Jordan Hill, Dogs 247. He's talking about Dandridge in 81. Chase Linton is a long, lean kid. He wears 85. And that's the kind of thing where I don't know where he wore in high school. Maybe he was a tight end, too. Maybe he loves 85. Maybe he begged for 85 and wouldn't have gone to Georgia otherwise. Sometimes they just throw a jersey at you. This one's available. Oh, yeah, because the only other 85 is going to be on offense. So just a good-looking kid, though, who, again, suddenly, boom, opportunity to play for somebody is there. And Chase Linton may plant his flag. Jordan Hill, always good stuff there. Dogs 247. Short break, and we wrap up hour one next.
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19: I like the mix on the defensive staff. I like the level of intensity that Will brings, the rapport with the players. But I like the style of play. You know, we're aggressive. We're in your face. And I think that that's what it takes, you know. And you got to be versatile enough to navigate your way through the teams that you're going to have to beat November, December, and January, you know, and then the variety of defenses that you need to have.
6: Steve Sarkisian dealing out truth. His defense will be aggressive this year. They weren't passive, but Will Muschamp, we're going that way. So Sarkisian talking specifically about the defensive assistants, and you probably won't know a lot of them. You knew Coach Pietkowski, but he's gone. You know Will Muschamp. You might know Blake Gideon only because he was a coordinator, but then he wasn't a coordinator. And he and the head coach, he was a coordinator at Georgia Tech. And fair to say it didn't go great when he was the DC at Georgia Tech last year?
20: It didn't seem like as the year went on it was going the way they thought.
6: absolutely. As the year went on, I don't know if Blake's going to be back. But whatever. He was a power-ish conference coordinator, and now he's coaching secondary. It's like coaching safeties at Texas. So you've got somebody who's experienced a difference, you know, like at the end of the table, not the side of the table in the defensive meeting. And so never a bad thing. Get a little experience. So I agree with everything he said. I really like Kwiatkowski, but that's gone, and it doesn't matter anymore. Chuck Oliver Show continues. On this Monday, I was mentioning earlier that the interview that Paul Feinbaum had with Greg Sankey, and Sankey had replied, among other things, that the pooled television rights, well, we got to make sure this is voluntary. We don't sign something saying, wait a minute, we got to throw in because these other conferences seem to really like it. So I got to make sure it's voluntary because we're going to voluntarily not. So he went through some other things, and he was talking about the idea of a super conference, and he scoffed. And he didn't really add anything other than Tony and I laugh at that one. A playoff bracket with 14 teams or 16. Half of them are guaranteed yours every time. And this is the upside, and I'd mentioned this a little bit earlier, but there will only be good games, i.e. higher ratings, fatter stacks, four finger rings all around. I don't know that I'm scoffing at any of that. It does not sound so unwanted. Boy, it's a knee slapper. No, not really. Last year in a 12-team bracket, on the front that you can actually control, like over the depth of like 12 games and then a championship Saturday, you can kind of control that on how good you are. Now, once you're in a bracket playing another really great opponent, well, who knows what happens. But as far as setting your conference up to make the bracket, yeah, okay, we can forecast that. What happens when you get there, come what may. In a great year, the SEC got 5 of the 12. And one of those was a 17.5-point favorite versus a G5 opponent that the SEC team had already beaten by 5 touchdowns earlier in the season. And then it was a 41-10 final. So 7 playoff teams guaranteed out of 14, 8 guaranteed out of 16, and no predictably awful matchups anywhere in the bracket. James Madison talking about you as well, not just piling on Tulane.

0: speak on his behalf, and he plays quarterback and bet on games involving his own team. So I have learned to not dismiss anything, but Petitti had talked to Yahoo earlier last week, and then Sankey was on with Feinbaum, I believe it was on Friday, maybe or Thursday. What's up, Heath?
1: Yeah, now the real power has spoken at Texas Tech, Chuck, on this ruling. Cody Campbell has talked to USA Today saying, and I quote, "This whole situation is the outcome of a broken system, and I'm doing everything I can to fix it while Texas Tech still does the best it can to navigate the chaos."
0: Out of a nearby phone booth.
1: I mean, give me a break, okay? You got what you wanted. A reminder, just because someone wants to do something doesn't mean they get to. Jamarcus Russell announced, hey, I want to make a comeback in the NFL. No one signed him. He couldn't go to a judge and make somebody sign him. Everybody said, yeah, you know what? Dude's still really physically talented. Maybe somebody wants to take a chance on him. Won't be us. So nobody made you decide to go forward with this. You looked at the situation and you said, at a school that literally within the last calendar year voted, no, we will not allow athletes in college football to bet on pro sports. That's wrong. We as a school oppose it. We will vote against it. The NCAA proposed this ridiculous rule that would let them bet on pro sports. We at Texas Tech know better. We say no. And then you turned around and said, yeah, but this guy, think of the children. You want to win. It's okay to admit you want to win. It's not okay to say we want to win and pretend to have principles when you clearly don't. It's not necessary. You can be the bad guys. You've already got the black hat on. Trust me, man. If you didn't know, you are wearing the blackest hat possible this season in college football. So just lean into it. Just say it's good to be rich. It's good to have good attorneys. We're going to go out there and whoop some tail this fall. Just lean into that. Don't give me this crap about, oh, I'm doing what I can to fix a broken system. The system was not broken with regards to don't bet on your own team. The system was doing just fine, thanks. Give me a break.
0: It is not the same as Nate Oates wanting to have a pro basketball player on his roster. Because there's a whole bunch of pro basketball players who aren't on rosters right now that would love a name, image, likeness check. And none of them are bad people. None of them have undone a game. None of them have insider trading on their resume. This one was different, or at least it was supposed to be, but Nate Oates doesn't get his basketball player. Texas Tech does get the QB.
2: Let me ask you a question today. Do you consider yourself to be a loving person? Now, I'm not trying to challenge you, but maybe I can stretch you a little bit in a good direction. Jesus said that we must love even our enemies and pray for people who mistreat us. He said that if we only love the people who love us, that's not even love. That's convenient kindness. And everybody does that, even the worst people. And Jesus didn't just teach us to love that way. He demonstrated that love. The Bible says that while we were still enemies of God, Christ died for us. To really be the loving person you ultimately want to be, you'll need Christ in your life to love and save you, and then to help you truly be loving. This is Tom Gray, and This Stuff Matters.
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0: In the South, it's always college football season. And the king of college football reigns supreme all year long. 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
1: Talking college football, doing it all week, all year, have since 2014. 9 states, 71 sticks. What a wonderful, wonderful thing. I could not pick Austin Coles out of a police lineup. I don't know the kid at all. You may not have ever heard his name. I was mentioning Will Stein's on a heater. And here's what I know about Austin Coles. It's called face value. He is a nationally ranked 6'4", 200-pound wide receiver, St. Thomas Aquinas down in Florida. From Illinois, but he's down at St. Thomas. And he's got offers from all the places. Miami, Florida State, Gators, like everybody wants Austin Coles. This weekend, he's like, nah, I'm down with Lexington, actually. And when I say Will Stein was on a heater, he took care of the defensive side as well. Got a linebacker out of Atlanta. Got a four-star giant defensive lineman out of the state of Kentucky, and there's only so many of those. Like, I don't know. Whatever you can do on June, you know, 5th, 6th, and 7th, Will Stein probably did it. Let's welcome on right now a guy who can open the curtains. Let us see all this from KSR, also on 3. It's Nick Roush. Nick, what's up, brother?
2: How we doing, Chuck? Happy Monday.
1: Yeah, same to you, and happy Monday for Will Stein. Let's talk. Let's start with the big kid, Malachi Brown, 4-star in-state D lineman. Where could he go? Anywhere, but he's going to Kentucky. Start there. You can talk about the linebacker. You can talk about the good-looking receiver. Just, it was a big, big weekend for him.
2: It was, you know, and here's the thing, Chuck. You got a first-year head coach, so, you know, there's going to be some buzz. That's just natural that comes with it. And they picked up some commitments early, but you wanted to see what could Will Stein do with his first big official visit weekend. And he cashed in. They got 3 commitments this weekend, and they had some big-time players just visiting, too. A couple of top 100 offensive linemen who are from the state of Mississippi that you hopefully can get in the fold against some other big guys down the road. But to your point, Chuck, just right off the jump, recruiting defensive line, like that, good luck finding one of those guys from the portal, right? Like, it's just that they're expensive, they're hard to find. And so if you got a big kid like Malachi Brown, who's right down the road from Lexington, about an hour and a half away in Corbin, you got to get him in, and that's what they did. They've got a pair of top 300 defensive linemen in the class, and I think that's the part that Kentucky fans maybe weren't necessarily expecting. You know, Will Stein, big offensive guy at Oregon, right? Like, he was the guy calling the shots, sending guys to the Heisman Trophy ceremony. But the way they've recruited on defense is really impressive. 4 of their top 6 commits are defensive players. And, you know, blocking and tackling, that's about 2/3 of the game of football. And they got a lot of guys who are really good at tackling, including the one down in your neck of the woods and Drew Williams, who plays out at Sequoia. Guy had 130 tackles last year. Great athlete. And, you know, he might not have the stars next to his name and a high recruiting ranking, but he was in Eugene the week before. Miami and Florida really wanted him. So a couple of really big recruiting wins for Will Stein to kick off the summer.
1: Talk about young, good-looking, offensive-minded, energetic Will Stein. All these things that, at least by perception, Mark Stoops wasn't anymore. Talk about the visible Will Stein, the public Will Stein. Is that a fair perception? Because from outside, it really looks like the guy's hitting the bricks.
2: Oh, man. And, Chuck, it really is a breath of fresh air. And, you know, some of it's kind of weird because Will Stein is a contemporary of mine. I'm used to, you know, these old football coaches who've been around the block. And this is a guy who he's just like one of the dudes, right? Like, that's when you hear him talk. He's like, you know, Kentucky was pretty close. They just got to score some freaking points. He sounds like a guy you would be sitting next to, just a stranger at Kroger Field watching the game with you. And I think it appeals to a lot of fans, just the way he communicates. And then the other part of it, too, like he grew up going to the stadium. He knows Kentucky football. His dad played for UK. And what's one thing that Kentucky fans love? They love the old logos. They love the old Power K. And Stein, he is steering right into that. I mean, even to the littlest details, not just logos and, you know, maybe some new uniforms, but even stuff like, hey, let's change the way we enter the stadium so that young kids can get a closer look at the team. Stuff like that. It's, you know, how you do anything is how you do everything. And so far, Will Stein is doing everything right.
1: Yeah, UK also announced that they're making concessions a little more affordable. Is that, let's pack the place, maybe make a little less on hot dogs and Coke, but have more butts in the seats?
2: Yeah, and, you know, I think it goes back to kind of Stein acknowledging that, like, hey, the common fan, we need to throw them a bone, right? They're the guy, they're the people who make this place special. And in this day and age of college athletics, it's all about the almighty dollar. You got to follow the money. And, you know, you feel a little jaded at times if you're just the fan who shows up in the stands. And this is a way to throw them a bone, right? Like, I can go to the concession stands with a note from Abraham Lincoln, and I can get something, right? Like, they aren't going to charge me an arm and leg to be able to get it. So, you know, now if you need to get a couple of hot dogs, a thing of popcorn, and a couple of beers, you're not going to have to empty your wallet. So $5 for a 12-ounce Bud Light, you aren't getting that in many places in this day and age of athletics.
1: You know, it's funny because when they put the shopping carts on the field, I was did you hear the echoes from outside Lexington about people pointing and either laughing or criticizing? Because for about 5 minutes, I was in that crowd, and then I quickly realized, no, they're ahead of the curve here. Talk about how that story came out, because now it's just a thing. In fact, if you don't have advertisements on your field, you're literally looking at a pile of money and refusing to pick it up.
2: No, yeah. And, I'm sure jersey patches will be next. That'll probably be the next thing they announce. But that's what you have to do to be able to compete in college athletics. I mean, you know, Tennessee, they play in a food city center or something like that, or supermarkets. I don't know. But that if you, barring a couple of these stadiums that have these rich traditions, like you can't take Bryant Denny off the stadium in Alabama, just like you can't take Rupp off the name at Rupp Arena, but you got to find a way to squeeze as much dollars out of this as possible. And, you know, it took a little time to get used to it. There's still some people who call it Commonwealth Stadium that refuse to call it Kroger Field. But hey, you know, you got to do whatever is necessary when you're Kentucky football to be able to compete in the SEC.
1: Yeah, my granddad called the Dodgers Brooklyn until he passed. So, I mean, you know, you just do what you do. I want to ask about one kid that's been getting a little bit of ink, a little bit of whispers. DeMarcus Gardner. He's from Stoops, a signee from Stoops. He stays through the transition, and he's just kind of being mentioned as a guy who may stand out because he can get aggressive with Jay Bateman, maybe be a pick monster.
2: I'm not going to lie, Chuck. Whenever they first mentioned him during spring practice and I started hearing those whispers, I forgot he was on the roster, right? Like, he's one of those guys that comes in and doesn't play right away. But then you get a new coaching staff, and it does things a little bit differently, right? Like, Mark Stoops, he liked to play sort of a soft zone. We're going to be a bend, don't break defense. Yeah. Jay Bateman, he wants to get after you, right? There's going to be a lot of sort of confusing blitzes, right? A lot of pre-snap stuff, a lot of simulated pressures. And also, they're going to have to play a lot of man. And Gardner, he has that ability to be sticky in coverage. And I think he's going to get a lot of run this fall. And sort of, you know, that's like one data point. But I think big picture-wise, that's the thing that people will overlook when handicapping this Kentucky football team. They're going to see Will Stein, all the points. It's like, well, the offense is going to be better. But I don't think people realize that this defense could actually be in the top half of the league. Not just from change of scheme. They had some good players on that roster. Tavian Gadsden had the most pressures of any interior defensive line in the SEC. Ty Bryant led the league in interceptions. Myquis Humphrey-Grace is a high-quality defensive end. They've got some pretty solid-looking players. I think this defense is going to be much better than people expect.
1: This guy knows. I always appreciate the insight, Nick. Thank you for making time today.
2: Always happy to join you, Chuck.
1: Yes, sir. Nick Roush, Kentucky Sports Radio, also on 3. It's going to be a short break, and then it's going to be me and Heath.
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1: 500 million dollars. That's what a retractable roof will add to the cost of a, in current times, newly built NFL stadium. Here are the designs for the stadium. It's open air. We can see the sky. All right, well, I want a retractable roof on it. Well, that'll be another $500 million. Now, there's a mid option that's about $200 million, and you get sort of one of those suspended roofs that sometimes the snow can cave it in. But whatever, you still have a cover, and it's warm and be 70 and calm inside. Retractable, which is the best of both. I mean, it's nice. Got to say it that way, too. $500 million. The reason I bring that up is when you're negotiating and you know what the other side wants, You don't lead by agreeing, yep, me too. When the municipality just across the state line, for instance, is pitching you a new stadium with a retractable roof as a feature of the new stadium, and also a portion of the overall price that the city and state and hotel tax and whatever else is going to pay for, and the portion of the overall price that you will pay for. When they include a retractable roof and all the reasons everyone, I don't know, say in Western Indiana would want a roof on something, if you're the Chicago Bears, even though you want the roof too, and everybody, you know what both sides want. Well, I didn't pitch that roof, and we don't want the roof. Our fans have always enjoyed open-air stadiums. And like you, even if you agree, you don't agree. You make them work for it. Open-air, yeah, we'll take that. Well, wait a minute. We're going to own the stadium. And we're going to take, by the way, 40 years for the citizens to pay off the stadium, 40 years. And then the Bears have an option to buy it from them. So, really, awesome deal for the Bears. They kick in $2 billion at the start, and then for four decades, they get this stadium. Well, they're not paying for it after that, though. The state and the city and whoever, the hotel, hospitality tax, all of that is. And so, they want to be able to use the stadium. The people like the state of Indiana wants to be able to use that stadium as much as they can, and they know they have to have a roof. Bears don't want to pay for part of it. So, no, we want open air. Well, what you do is exactly what's happened. They kind of met in the middle, and the Bears will say, look, you put a roof on it if you want to, but that's going to be on you. Even if you agree, you don't agree. You make them work for it. When the other side is television, and what television wants is all the Big Ten and SEC games it can get, especially the big ones. And the less SEC or Big Ten team plays, I don't know, outside opponents, it makes it a bigger game just on its face. If you go from playing nine SEC games to play in three non-conference against whoever you schedule, maybe it's Michigan, maybe it's Eastern Michigan, but you got three games. You can do whatever you want with them. If you go from scheduling nine games against SEC opponents to scheduling 12 games against SEC and Big Ten opponents, just on its face, if that's what everybody in both conferences does, we're not merging, but we're going to have our conference, you're going to have your conference. And then, I don't know, maybe we'll get together at the end of the season. And we'll play a championship game. It's what the American Football League and the National Football League did. And for 3 years, it just was kind of a postseason game after the AFL had its champion and its season was done. And the NFL had its season as a separate league and it's done. All right, well, we'll meet you now in a separate game at the end. That's how it goes. So I don't know what they're going to call it. But I know that the other side is TV. And what it wants is all the Big Ten SEC games it can get. And by only playing teams in those conferences, you immediately raise the floor of the overall product. So if you know that that's what the other side wants, you don't offer it to them. Yep, that's what we want too. A playoff bracket with 14 teams or 16, half of them guaranteed. Again, only good games because James Madison, Tulane, I got Clemson in that year, SMU in that. You're not in, and you shouldn't be. So there's a lot of different ways to get this and whatever you call it, but there's so many examples involving either sports in general, football in general, AFL, NFL, college football specifically, or to be exact, the Southeastern Conference. There's so many examples. Why would we add teams? Because you just did. You just did what we're talking about because you're not adding scrub bums. You're adding teams, you know, like Texas and Oklahoma. You're adding programs like Texas A&M and Missouri. You're adding programs like Oregon and USC. And so if all you got to do is add like six more of those, then you've got a compelling product. And you don't lop teams off. Well, how are they going to make money if they add 10? Because by adding six, they cut out about 110. So, again, the public face of Tony Petitti saying to Yahoo last week, that's a joke. For Greg Sankey to Paul Feinbaum, I will scoff. That's laughable. Like, that's what they're supposed to say because they know what TV wants. And so you make them work for it. You don't agree. Yeah, retractable roof. We're in for that. You go, no, we don't want a roof at all. If you want one, you can pay for it. We don't want a roof at all. Hey, we're not interested in anything like a merger. I promise you, we're not. You're going to have to buy your way into that because we're against it. That's basic negotiation. So it is expected when I see Petitti and Sankey and anybody else with a vote on this, that's what they're supposed to be doing. And if it doesn't work out, there's no egg on their face because they say the entire time, I told you the entire time we didn't want this. So it's going to work out financially for the Big Ten and the SEC, regardless of how this goes. That pulled TV rights thing, Sankey's right about that part. He's like, that's a big issue for us. But this is going to work out for the Big Ten and the SEC financially. It's just to what degree, and is it working out for the other 110 or so programs? Heath, what's up?
11: All right, so Chuck, you're about to talk some Clemson coming up in about 10 minutes or so. There won't be a ruling on this, but it is something that, particularly in light of other developments today, you know, you sort of assume, well, geez, if you've got an attorney that knows how to fill out the form, you should win, right? Tristan Smith, Clemson wide receiver, is still battling with the NCAA to get to play. Had an argument this morning about 30 minutes long, apparently in a virtual hearing, and then a local judge is going to make a ruling on whether or not to grant Smith a temporary injunction. That's right, another temporary injunction that would allow him to compete for Clemson in 2026. He's looking for a fifth year of eligibility, basically saying that the junior college years are being counted against him unfairly. This is more or less the Pavia case, yep. Just in a different court under circumstances. The judge saying that, quote, you'll have my decision, though, by the end of this week. I don't sit on my cases long, according to reporting from the state in Columbia about how this case went down this morning. So Tristan Smith may be available for Clemson, maybe not, but it sounds like at least he'll get an idea whether or not he can get that injunction pretty soon. Meanwhile, Chuck, some people have been pointing something out here with regards to the impact of the Sorsby thing. As bad as the Sorsby decision feels, and I don't know that I've ever seen something that literally everyone who is not a Texas Tech partisan is united in saying, holy cow, this is a terrible decision. This is an idiot who made this ruling, who does not grasp at all what this is going to do to sports. Everybody is united on this one, and it's hard to find anything that can unite everybody behind the position. The NCAA is right.
1: True.
11: But as is being pointed out by some people, at a time when the NCAA is spectacularly unsympathetic and at a time where they are going to Capitol Hill looking for help, this might be the egregious example that gets some people to say, look, I'm not going to give you everything, but yes, I understand. If we can't even accept the premise that betting on your own team against the rules can get you held out for more than two games because some judge somewhere says, nah, when others say no, I say yes, then yes, we do have to give you some sort of an injunction of ours, some sort of thing that will allow you to bypass this and actually enforce your rules. Maybe that is the one thing here, is that if they can't get this way more complex bill that they're trying to get, that's this mega wish list, maybe there could at least be movement in Congress to say, but we do have to do something. This is simply absurd. So if there's any possibility of a positive coming out of this, maybe this is the thing that can galvanize people on both sides of the aisle to say, there's no way this is good. This is not how anything logically is supposed to operate.
1: Yeah, that's the phrase you wonder. Pigs get fat, hogs get slaughtered. I remember Mark Cuban talking about the NFL with that. Hey, be careful how much of a bigger slice you take. And that has not affected the NFL yet. You wonder if, for instance, Kessler, the attorney, if he has taken such a big bite this time. And I mean, this was an I had zero expectation, Heath, that he would get a dub here. Maybe getting this victory, it kind of is too big a chunk off the golden goose. Like, it may be the big wake-up call that puts an end to at least some of this.
11: I did wonder this morning. It's funny because I was just thinking about, it's been a week since that hearing. This is such a slam dunk. Why haven't we heard? And then we got our answer. About an hour and a half later, got the answer why we hadn't heard, because somehow they found a judge who actually bought this nonsense. I do wonder if Congress acts here. I hope they do, because somebody's got to do something. This is just beyond the pale. This is ridiculous.
1: It should be. And if there is even, I don't know, again, I mentioned earlier there are four justices on this appeals court, and all four of them are Red Raiders. But if there is an angle for the NCAA to fight out of, you would assume they have one.
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1: Talking college football, like that man said. Mentioned to you earlier that Virginia Tech, they had somebody who gave $75 million and didn't want his or her or their names on it. If you do that, it's because your name's already on a bunch of stuff. So I don't know if Dabo had somebody deliver a check on a flatbed truck, but they've been on a heater as well. And it's old school Clemson. They went 2.5 years between having decommitments at one point. Like, it was a wrap, man. It was unusual. Maybe they're heading back towards that. Let's welcome on right now, man who knows, 105.5 The Roar's where he holds it down in Clemson. It's Faxon Childress. What's up, brother?
21: What's going on? How we doing?
1: Oh, doing pretty good. Got plenty to talk about with college football in June, so that's not so bad. Clemson's like everybody else. They've had a couple of different recruiting weekends. They throw the doors open and welcome in future players, they hope. Everybody's got different angles. It's a big man's weekend, or it's a class of 28, 29, 30, or we're just playing footsie with the already commitments for 27. What's Clemson's angle been so far? Because they've been getting commitments for next year.
21: Yeah, you know, it's been a downturn on the recruiting trail in the last couple of seasons, to be candid, Chuck, but it seems like a boom is coming back on the other side of that. And I think a big part of it has been a philosophical change on the recruiting trail. It's my understanding that Clemson has been significantly more forthcoming with money up front to incoming high school recruits and incoming freshmen, which is a pretty stark contrast to what the philosophy has been for the last couple of cycles for Dabo Swinney and Co. So that obviously comes with some risk, right? And you're going to need those guys to contribute if you want your team to be immediately good in the near future next season. But as of right now, more money up front to high school freshmen coming in, and Dabo and his staff are banking on the fact that they can play immediately and develop into great players in Tigertown.
1: Well, they're making a statement. Are some of these, do you know at the level that, is it just maybe they got on a kid earlier than places like Bama or LSU, or is it, no, they've duked it out with Ohio State or Florida State or whoever, and they got the dub?
21: There's a lot of these that they're just winning the battle. For example, a recent offensive line commit, J.J. Brown. That's somebody that had been projected to Georgia pretty much the entirety of his process. Parkview kid from Lilburn had taken unofficials, had taken officials, and Clemson was really able to win him over. So a lot of these guys, Clemson has been able to engage in bidding wars that they were previously opposed to engaging in, and they've been able to win with a combination of Swinney and him being excellent on the recruiting trail, as he always has been, the culture, the program, and then the money element that's been missing because it hasn't necessarily been comparable on the recruiting trail the last couple cycles, now is comparable. So you're starting to see Clemson win some of these battles with the Georgias, Ohio States, Oregons of the world once again, like the Tigers used to.
1: All right, weird times last year. I got to go back way back now to the 90s. Tommy West is a guy that every Clemson fan, oh, I love Tommy. I don't want him to be my head coach anymore. And they started losing a bunch of home games, and then that kind of came to a stop. What happened last year? I don't want to relitigate everything last year, but I thought Death Valley was a little bit of a firewall, and that was not the case. As it relates to the program going forward, talk about the home stadium environment.
21: Yeah, you know, I thought the environment was excellent for the LSU game in the opener, and obviously that didn't necessarily go the way that Clemson fans had anticipated, with losing to LSU 17-10, throwing the ball in the last 28 plays of the game and missing open guys for touchdowns that would have tied or won you the game. But then the one that really started to strike some concern for me, Chuck, was the Syracuse game. It was dead. You could have heard a pin drop in Death Valley. Syracuse scored 10 points before Clemson even got the ball with a surprise onside kick. And that was the end of your season, falling to 1-3 when it looked like a bunch of the players kind of quit on your team. So with that being said about Death Valley going forward, I'm hoping that last year was more of a bad culture and bad team that underperformed than a trend going forward, because the Tigers had been pretty good at Death Valley in each of the previous two seasons, and hoping they can put them – put it behind them, because last year Duke came in and beat you and scored 46 points. Syracuse came in and kicked your tail as an 18-point underdog, and LSU beat you in the opener, which was the most anticipated Clemson football game in a handful of years. So it was a really, really bad season at the Valley last year.
1: All right, I'm fascinated by what happens at quarterback, because I believe maybe even you and I have talked about this before. I heard for maybe 3 years, oh, we love CV. Love him, love him, love him. And then last year I heard, not sure if we love him. But then he didn't go get anybody in the portal. What is the real with Christopher Vezina?
21: Yeah, so CV, obviously, he's been waiting in the wings for a couple years, former 4- or 5-star recruit, depending on where you get your services and where you get your stars. He's a guy that's gotten a lot of experience behind Kate Klubnik and kind of has been waiting in the wings, or as Coach Sweeney would call it, the crock pot. But a wrench has kind of been thrown into things here, Chuck, and for what it's worth, I would have gone into the portal as well. But everybody in Tigertown really seems to feel like they have hit on Tate Reynolds, the incoming freshman from Arizona. He's a dual sport athlete that's a really nationally ranked baseball player as well. He's super good at baseball, but he wants to focus on football and play quarterback. And he really turned some heads in camp to the point where this might be a little bit more of a competition than originally anticipated. So CV's having to learn a new scheme and a new system under Chad Morris, the new offensive coordinator, after Garrett Riley's firing. So really a lot of that information that he was able to soak in and harness the last 3 years is rendered irrelevant now with Morris's system. It's going to be fascinating to see how it plays out. I think CV is going to be your game one guy in Baton Rouge, but it would not shock me to see Tate Reynolds take the reins for this program at some point if things don't go well with Vezina, who I project to be a little bit more of a game manager, while Reynolds has kind of that star and creativity upside.
1: Well, no promises on the production, what the final numbers look like, but the receivers could be among the best in the entire conference, couldn't they?
21: Yeah, for sure. I think T.J. Moore is an NFL guy. I think Bryant Wesco Jr. is an NFL guy. And you've got two freshmen coming in that are both going to be projected to contribute this year, Chuck. The guy that I would look out for fans, Gordon Sellers III. I've been told that he's been fantastic in camp. He caught a one-handed touchdown in the spring game. And he's been taking reps with the first team for a lot of the offseason because of T.J. Moore's injury. And the same to be said with Bryant Wesco Jr. and the injury stuff he's been dealing with. But between Burroughs and Sellers coming in, Moore staying and Wesco staying, which I think were two huge wins to retain those guys from Dabo Sweeney, the Tigers are in really good hands on the outside. But with that being said, Chuck, while I really believe in these guys and I think they're really good players, Clemson did lead the ACC last year in drops at wide receivers. So maybe if there's any trepidation or skepticism of this group, you got to get the drop problem under control. But when they catch the ball, they're up there with the best in the country.
1: All right, so Sammy Brown has looked great since he was a high school senior, and then he was a recruit, and he forced his way onto the field. We all know what happened with Ferrelli and the linebacker situation, and Dabo's like, we're down a linebacker. You don't have to be Sammy Brown, but tell me about the rest of that unit, because Dabo said, after we got Ferrelli, we shut it down. We didn't go for anybody else.
21: Yeah, I mean, listen, you're going to have to punch up if you're going to want to be viable at linebacker next to Sammy Brown this year. And I think part of it can be masked by Tom Allen's system, playing a little bit more 4-2-5 and playing with more defensive backs on the field, which I love this crop of defensive backs for the Tigers. But as things currently stand, it's going to be Sammy Brown and Kobe McLeod. And McLeod has never started a collegiate game. Some other options would be Fletcher Cothran, who is a former walk-on that started in the Pinstripe Bowl and excelled. But in an ideal world, you're not starting a walk-on, to be candid. And then the other option would be C.J. Kuba-Taylor, who is more of like a raw, unrefined guy that is just a great athlete but doesn't really have a great football IQ or feel on the field. So Kobe McLeod is the name to watch out for, Chuck. He's really athletic, but he, very similarly to C.J. Kuba-Taylor, has struggled with positioning and IQ and feel at linebacker throughout the course of his career, and you're really just projecting that the athlete can figure it out between the ears and can be a lot better in the helmet this year for the Tigers.
1: Last thing from man who knows, Faxon Childress, 105.5, the Roar, yonder Clemson. Okay, so forever and ever, you know, Dabo, it's his buddies on the staff, and he won't fire anybody. But then Brandon Streeter, Mickey Kahn, like, he's shaking the tree recently. I got to say, first of all, like, I would have hired Riley. I would have hired Tom Allen. I would have hired, Matt Luke. I would have hired a lot of these people. Is his hiring working? Because he really didn't hire. He kind of promoted for a long time, but now he's been hiring. Is it working? Is he good at this?
21: I think that's a fascinating question. Chuck. I liked the Riley hire at the time. I think he struck while the iron was hot. He was coming off a national championship game appearance, and it just didn't work out. I think he made the right hire with the Tom Allen hire, and I think that will work out. I will say this. There's a lot on the line for Dabo with bringing back Chad Morris, and that was not exactly the most popular decision because of the time that he spent away from the game of football. Now, I really like Chad Morris. I believe that this thing is going to work, but I am glad that Dabo has gone away from the internal promotion pipeline because that was a disaster, and I think a large part of why Clemson has struggled so mightily the last 5 years was because of that promotion of Wes Goodwin on the defensive side of the ball and the way that Clemson really didn't live up to expectations in his tenure on that side of the football. When they probably should have been in the college football playoff every year with that talent level. So I think a lot is riding on these hires from Sweeney. I don't know if we have the data to indicate whether he's good at it or not yet, but I'm very glad from a Clemson perspective that he's got away from the internal promotion pipeline and is deciding to go outside the building for some fresh ideas.
1: 9 to noon. He's the guy. Faxon Childress, 105.5 The Roar. Thank you for coming on, brother.
21: Yes, sir, brother. Always a pleasure. Thank you, Chuck.
1: Yeah. Right there in Clemson, just a really good insight. So he promoted, and for a while, that's kind of all he did was he promoted. And it's been high-profile stuff, too, and not all, like, Riley was a high-profile thing that we all looked at and said, dang, that's really different, and then yeah, whatever reason, it didn't work. So much experience back, especially at quarterback, and there was talent. It wasn't just old guys who weren't good. There was talent. It just – What Faxon said there after the Syracuse game, yeah, it looks like it's going to be hard this year. Maybe next spring. And if you were a departing player, you're like, yeah, well, maybe I just kind of lean into people then. And that's what it looked like with Clemson. That's a culture issue. There's a saying, and you can apply it, write this down. You can apply this in personal relationships, in your professional life, whatever. Because I had a head coach asked me this. You're either coaching it or allowing it. Which is it? And I was like, ooh. Had a defensive end, kept jumping off sides, and I kept playing him. So coach asked me in a film session, this kid here, and he keeps jumping off sides. And he did. And he would make some plays sometimes. But he's like, you're either coaching that or you're allowing it. Which is it? And I realized I was allowing it. That was Dabo last year. Are you coaching that effort, or are you just allowing it? Because there is no third category, and it's damning. Now, I know what the response was because it was kind of what I did. You're looking in Dabo's case. He's looking at, well, that guy's about to be a first-round pick in the NFL. I know he's better, even if I'm not seeing him bleed on every play. I know he's better, and he's got it, and I've seen it before. Well, you have, but he ain't playing that way. So, Sammy Brown, I think Sammy Brown, like, he would cut his left arm off before he went less than 100%. But Dabo, give him credit, check the man of his word. If you commit, we will shut down our linebacker recruiting, Luke. And Luke said, I'm coming. And then Luke said, actually, I'm going. So, you may have a walk-on. Sammy Brown, 5-star, could be as productive. And because of the talent challenge, maybe, perhaps, potentially, at linebacker around him, he may have a single-season record for tackles. But as the season goes on, if it turns into he's catching it at 3 yards, 4 yards, 5 yards, 6, and then he's chasing, that's what happens to a defense over the course of a season. And so, Sammy Brown, all-conference, potentially. I don't know, all-American, maybe. What about next to him? Maybe walk-on. Oh, I'm sorry. Former walk-on, and that's awesome. And it's not a walk-on at Savannah State or Idaho. It's a walk-on at Clemson. But it still isn't what you're supposed to have. Through no fault of his own, it still will be the challenge, for instance. There's still some great players that dot that. At receiver, there's a couple of them. At linebacker, there's one. There's a couple on the line, but they dot the roster now. And the quarterback is no longer really an NFL prospect. You heard the description. He's a game manager. That's what they really envision. And when they need some spark, they need some play, they bring in Mini Tebow. Tate Reynolds. All right, short break, and we will wrap up next. Invesco QQQ is an exchange-traded fund that delivers access to NASDAQ's 100 most cutting-edge companies in one fund. 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
35: And with what George does offensively and with what we've been putting together, being able to put those guys anywhere on the field to create matchups personnel-wise. But Justice is a very unique player. He's a unique kid, young man. You know, probably checks about every box you'd want to as far as the character, intangibles, work ethic, leadership, you know, playing ability, size, speed, all those things.
1: Rick King, Georgia Tech head coach, and he's talking about a grown man there. I say that in the realm of high school recruiting, because that's where Brent's really been getting good news. He had, I want to say, 3 4-star defensive player commitments after maybe the first weekend. Had another big recruiting one. Hey, Get a Georgia Tech expert on. Brent's been on a roll, man. But part of that also was portal, and that's Justice Haynes. He's a kid from probably, I will say, 45 minutes north of Georgia Tech campus. And he goes to Alabama, and we all know that. And he didn't play a whole lot. And the running game wasn't very good. It wasn't because of him, but they were screaming for somebody. And he always looked like he and Jam looked like really good, effective enough backs, but it never really just like busted open for him. He goes to Michigan last year. He had a really good year. Michigan did not. He had a really good year. And he can catch the ball some. So like everything that Brent said there is true. And George Tech's handling it on the high school recruiting trail as well. So just a really, really solid, I'll say not even start, continuation, but it's a start to the summer recruiting these past two weekends for the Yellow Jackets. What's up, Heath?
3: All right, Chuck. So obviously the story of the day, the one everybody's focused on, is the Brennan Sorsby thing. But I did want to touch.
1: Shocked me.
3: Yeah, well, no doubt. And Tom Mars, for example, who has certainly sued the NCAA and many times treated their rules as a punchline. He says it's the most shocked he's been by a ruling in 40 years. So when Tom Mars is surprised that someone ruled against the NCAA, that tells you something. But I did want to touch on one thing that I didn't get a chance to talk about a couple of days ago that I think is important. Bryce Underwood, Chuck, how much of last year with Bryce Underwood have people just sort of attributed to, hey, you know what, it turns out that Sherrone Moore wasn't just maybe not a great head coach, but was apparently completely coming unraveled in his personal life. And that program as a whole just seems to have needed to be fumigated. And so whatever Underwood's flaws were as a freshman, he wasn't getting the best help. I'm sure it will be better in year two. That's kind of been a default position for a lot of people.
1: Yeah, there's a lot of it was year zero for Bryce, and it will be better. Now, I dismissed this as well, Heath, but I know that you and I talked about this. He apparently was pretty horrid in the spring game, but it was a spring game, and I don't necessarily care. He's got a new head coach, blah, blah, blah. But you're right. There's yet to be a whole lot that we've actually seen that is special.
3: Well, I just thought it was interesting Eric Weddle went in on him last week. Weddle, for those maybe unfamiliar, again, you're talking about a guy who played for Kyle Whittingham at Utah, all-pro safety in the NFL. And so, you know, since his former coach is now in Michigan, he decided to come by and get a look at the spring. He flat out said, quote, "Don't be surprised if the backup's playing early because that Underwood kid, I don't think he can throw or play quarterback." I mean, that's pretty rough. And then naturally
1: that Alex Orgy, who was just there?
3: Yeah, more or less, you're right. And then he went on, you know, he was asked about it again later in the week after he put those comments out originally. And he says, "My understanding of Michigan is they expect national championships. These kids are paid to play a certain way. What I saw from two games last year when I went out to spring ball, I saw not very good QB play." Says, "Is he talented? Is he a freak of nature?" Yeah, no one's denying that. I'm not naive to that, but I do know what high-level championships

0: hearing that on his own? That's interesting on two levels to me. One, I believe him that he sees that and doesn't like what he sees. Because I talked about it here, Chuck. When I went to watch him, I watched him specifically. But when I went to that Northwestern Michigan game, I was interested to see him play in person. And watching that throwing motion, I hated it. I mean, look, sometimes guys have weird motions like Phillip Rivers, and it works for them, and they might be a Hall of Famer one day. But I've seen enough quarterback play that I know what it's supposed to look like, and his throwing motion is not in any way remotely what it's supposed to look like. And I do wonder if that's the kind of thing that a guy who's way more qualified to evaluate this stuff than I am, and Eric Weddle's looking at and saying, nah, man, that's not going to work. If you're taking that long to throw and you're bringing it behind your ear and kind of winging it sidearm like he is, this is not the way it's supposed to look. And whatever, I think a lot of people have taken it on faith that, oh, Bryce Underwood, he was a five-star and he was this big money prospect, and last year was not on him. But there may be a broader issue here that even if he'd been in an ideal situation last year, he may just not be what he was hyped up to be. And it certainly wouldn't be the first time that a quarterback who's a great athlete doesn't have all the tools to take great athlete to great performer on this level.
1: Do you remember Juwan Pass?
0: Oh, sure.
1: Next Cam Newton, which we got to the point where any high school senior quarterback who's like 6'5 and can plow people, he's next Cam Newton. Doesn't always turn out that way. And it certainly didn't. And Juwan Pass, and I literally just randomly picked a name, and there are thousands more that fit exactly what Heath is saying there. That's what matters to us today. Presented by This Stuff Matters and Pastor Tom Gray, former SEC player at Vanderbilt. Follow him, thisstuffmatters.net. Appreciate Jordan Hill, Truist reporter for the University of Georgia football program. That's right, Dogs 247, where he deals it out every day. Nick Roush, Kentucky Sports Radio, Facts and Childress, 105.5 The Roar there in Clemson. For David, for Heath, for me, all y'all, enjoy these next 22 hours. Inhale, exhale, recharge the batteries. We'll all be back tomorrow talking more college football right here on Chuck Oliver Show.
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1: Oh, hey, everybody. Welcome to this edition of the Rich Eisen Show. We are live on Disney Plus. We are live on ESPN, the app, and ESPN Radio right here on a very big day in the month of June on this Monday. So many big things to talk about on this show. So many big things happening around this show. NBA Finals Game 3 tonight in Madison Square Garden. First MSG-based NFL NBA Finals game since 1999. Also, it's episode 2 of This Was Sports Center. Chris Berman, that already dropped this morning right here on the Disney Plus app, on the ESPN app, and my Rich Eisen Show YouTube channel. The Dan Patrick Show's out there as well. That's big for us. The Overreaction Monday podcast, Chris Brockman and I already recorded it. That's also out on the Rich Eisen Show YouTube channel for you to take in or wherever you get your podcasts. And potentially, most importantly, on this very day, June 8th, it is the last day before the half and half and the Rich Eisen Show mini fridge expires. So I'm holding it. Let me just take in this.
3: Wow.
1: Tastes good. Still good. This tastes coffee? Good. So there's a lot on the line.
3: Damn fine.
1: There's a lot on the line. I just put that half and half in. Good thing I had my glasses so I could see the little date on.
4: See that it said six.
5: Is it empty?
1: But just wanted to let you know, I did pour it in before taking a look at the expiration date.
4: So it didn't matter.
1: So I'm taking risks today. I wouldn't leave this program if I were you. Okay. Never know what's coming out.
4: Okay.
1: Good to see you, Chris Brockman, Jason Feller, TJ Jefferson. That candle appears to be lit already, sir. How are you? Good to see you.
3: Good. How are you guys doing?
1: I'm great. Friday night. I was feeling it, sitting there watching game 2 of this NBA Finals game, watching the Knicks up by double digits. Fourth quarter, here we go. I'm already thinking, you know, what my newfound friend on the streets of New York was captured saying on video, that his hair's Muslim and his bagels are Jewish, his Christian's Dior, Knicks in 4.
4: Pretty epic.
1: And then, you know, the Spurs decided to say, not yet. Potentially not today. And in the fourth quarter, went on a massive run and took a lead in this game. Came all the way back and took a lead. Wemby's getting and ones. They're going crazy in their turquoise shirts. The nuns are feeling it. Everybody's feeling it. And Jalen Brunson finally snaps that run. And the game is tied. And Brunson's got the ball in his hands with less than 10 seconds to go. And he's taking a shot. And everyone in San Antonio's holding their breath, and he misses. He also missed a free throw, which never happened.
4: Mm-hmm.
1: And Wembanyama gets the rebound. I don't even know how the hell this happened. He starts looking towards the center of the court, so Steph Castle turns his back, thinking he's either going to pass it to the middle of the
4: or just
1: court or just take it himself, yeah, because he's always dribbling up the court himself. He runs up the court, and Wembanyama hits him right in the back with the pass.
4: Ugh.
1: And Jalen Brunson steps right in, says, thank you for that gimme turnover, and Wembanyama fouls him. And that's when he went to the floor for that one free throw.
4: And they had a foul to give, but they used it like 10 seconds before.
1: Yeah. And he missed the free throw, meaning it was just a one point game with the Spurs having the ball with mere seconds to go. I thought De'Aaron Fox was going to take it because Fox was having a night.
4: He played well.
1: Okay. I thought Fox was going to take it He was 8 of 12 from the floor, 20 points in this game. I thought maybe they'd give it to Dylan Harper because he was unstoppable. Or Wembanyama would just get it somehow in the paint and draw a foul or just turn around and flip it in. But instead, he's a Knick man. I'm sitting there going, okay, you want to take the jump shot from 18 feet out? Go for it.
4: Pick and pop.
1: No good. Knick survive. They're up 2-0 going to Madison Square Garden, the exact opposite of the 1999 NBA Finals where the Spurs took the first two and took a 2-0 lead in Madison Square Garden, and I thought that thing was over anyway. It was just a matter of time, and sure enough, the Spurs won it in 5 as the Knicks took 1 in the Garden. They're coming back now, just the third team in NBA Finals history to take a 2-0 lead on the road back to their home court. No team that's ever lost their first 2 games to start the finals at home has ever come back from that 0-2 hole to win it. It's never happened. So the Knicks are feeling really good. And everybody's asking Wembanyama how he's going to handle pressure. This is Wembanyama on the second off day. I'm not a TV executive or an NBA executive. I don't know why we took the entire weekend off, but hey.
3: Travel day.
1: They did. Sure.
3: You know.
1: Okay. Don't know if you're going from west all the way east or the other way around. Okay. It is what it is. It's a nice day in New York City after, you know, it was a rainy Saturday night and Sunday, and apparently Wembanyama spent Sunday in the park drawing a statue in Gramercy Park.
4: Oh, really?
1: Yes.
4: That's very cool.
1: Yeah, Adam McCall screener showed me that video just as I was checking the expiration date on the half and half. But anyway, Wembanyama was asked, and once again, for those listening, he's holding the mic, and it looks like one of those little mics that they give you when you're shooting something for social media on a phone. Hit it.
5: I think the key is acceptance a lot of times. And to taking a step back, realizing the journey that's behind us and what's ahead of us, and just being okay with who I am, where I am, what I'm doing. I think at the end of the day, this is everything that I wish for, so there's no reason to really overthink it. This is what I'm built for.
1: Mm-hmm. I hear you. He hangs with the monks and the nuns. Mm-hmm. And he's stenciling statues in his off time. I don't think he's feeling any pressure. He's also probably never seen a crowd like the one he's going to encounter this evening. Mitch Johnson, how are you going to approach this must-have game?
6: Had that discussion before, and I understand the discourse around it. I think it's a little bit of all of it. I have to make sure that there's environments that the ball finds him. I think he's got to make sure that he can't rely on that to get shots as well. And there were times, I think, when he was open on rolls or around the paint, and his teammates got to give him the ball. So I think it's a combination of all that. But, yeah, 4.5 shots on this stage is not acceptable.
1: All right, there you go.
4: Okay.
1: Mitch Johnson talking about what happened on Friday night. So, listen, the Spurs know this is a must win. They got to have it. And, you know, it's not as if the entire city of New York has been waiting for this game for 27 years. It sounds like, you know, Knicks fans talking about this game. Let's hit this. Knicks fans talking about this game 3 sounds like the old lady from Titanic.
4: Explain.
1: It's been 84 years.
4: Oh, I see.
1: You know, whatever the number she said in Titanic. It's been this long. Okay. And 27 years to be exact.
4: 84 years is the meme.
1: But Titanic. The Knicks have never been up 2-0 in NBA Finals, period. Ever. Let alone winning the first 2 on the road. Let alone winning 13 in a row in a playoffs. Let alone winning 13 in a row in a playoffs and having a margin of victory of 273 points in that 13-game win streak in the playoffs. Again, the Knicks have not lost a game since the first night of the NBA draft, and I was there in Pittsburgh, PA. I have never seen a Knicks team play like this, and everybody in New York City has been waiting for this moment to show up in Madison Square Garden and show out with a team that they feel confident in. Not like, oh, if this goes this way, this goes that way, then maybe we've got a shot. No, they're the team holding the reins. They're the team that is knocking everybody off their perch. They're the team that everyone's got to have to target. This isn't one of those, well, you know, if Charles Smith makes a free throw moments in an Eastern Conference Finals. This isn't one of those, well, if Ewing can make this play or that play on a fadeaway jumper, you know, if this can happen, if that can happen. The other team's the ones coming up with the if and that. And in case anybody's wondering why Knicks fans are so crazy, why they're the ones out on the streets going crazy if they're allowed to be out on the streets, and they're not going to be allowed tonight based on the one person who's going to the game tonight. The reason why Knicks fans are so nuts, just to explain to everybody going into these two games in Madison Square Garden in which the Knicks could potentially finish things off by winning 15 straight playoff games, is because there's only one team in New York almost everybody roots for. Yankees fans will never root for the Mets, like ever, as I think has been established on this show, and it's vice versa, correct?
3: I mean, I don't hate the Yankees.
1: Yes, you do. You know,
3: I don't.
1: A giant fan will look at the Jets as just like, you know, something to swat away on a summer night. And a Jet fan will look at the Giants as saying, ah, you know, you're the one with all the trophies. I get it. But deep down, they look at each other as if they're not in the same sport in a way sometimes. But there's no animosity between Jets and Giants. But there can be. It's very difficult to just root for both. You don't find too many of those in New York. The Knicks can count among their fan base Jets fans, Giants fans, Yankee fans, Met fans. It is truly one of the few teams we all root for. It's the truth. My brother and I, I'm the Yankee, he's the Met. We do not like each other's baseball teams. But after game two, I called Jeff up, and I'm like, how about those Knicks? And we chatted. Because the Knicks are the central shared love of New York sports fandom. And the guy who was the avatar for it is Jalen Brunson. And he spoke about what it will feel like to be in that arena tonight and what it's like to be the guy who is the avatar of all these New York sports fans.
5: I've always said this, and I've felt the amount of love I've gotten from this fan base and from the city since day one. I think it's grown over the years, but I'm so thankful. I'm so honored to be able to put New York across my chest. Wouldn't trade that feeling for anything in the world.
1: And again, the fact that he's the guy to do what is happening right now, or to lead the charge for what is happening right now, after the Knicks couldn't buy a superstar, literally couldn't buy one. Who wants to come and take James Dolan's money to lead the New York comeback? Anybody? You? Bueller? Durant? No? We'll put you on the season ticket brochure anyway, before you're a free agent. LeBron, you want to come? Who wants to come? Anybody. Who wants these Knicks fans to fall in love with you? And the answer was similar to a Harbaugh chant. Nobody. And they trade for Jalen Brunson, and look at him now. And every single answer you hear from Brunson now, you're getting a sense of what burns inside. Malika Andrews found out he doesn't even want to be in a spot with an NBA Finals Larry O'Brien trophy behind him. But he has to for these press conferences. That's the NBA Finals logo is there with the Larry O'Brien behind him. And he doesn't even want to be seen with it until he gets to hold one of them. And he says to Malika, how'd you find out about that? Because he's so private about everything, right? You got that?
7: How'd you hear about that?
1: How'd you hear about that? Well, as you know, Brunson was not a first-round draft choice. And that chip still sits on his shoulder.
8: When a guy like you falls into the second round of the draft, a lot of people miss something about you. When you think back on your draft process, what do you think it was that was just underestimated, not seen in you at that time?
7: Everything.
1: Oh, boy. God, do I love this guy.
9: Yeah.
1: Everything is a chip. Everything is a shoulder chip. And he's two wins away from a chip. Oh, baby. Can't wait. Simply cannot wait. Monica McNutt calls Knicks games on the radio. She is the radio analyst. And she's excellent at it. Yeah. An ESPN radio in New York City calling these games. And an ESPN NBA analyst. So I'm like, let's get Monica on the program to set up game three being in Madison Square Garden. Holy crap. Again, Ringling Brothers is normally the circus in that building, but tonight might be a different story. And I cannot wait to see what that looks like this evening. And the Spurs are sitting there saying, we are ready to spoil the party with Victor Wembanyama and all of those young Turks around him. It's going to be a fun game three. She will join us next. 844-204-RICH is the number to dial right here on the program, here on this busy Monday.
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1: Back here on the Rich Eisen Show radio audience, just talking about how well the Knicks have been playing, obviously. And happy to have here prior to game three. She is outstanding in calling Knicks games on ESPN radio locally. And, you know, Tyler Murray's calling the play-by-play. And Monica McNutt, Patrick Ewing's not the only Georgetown Hoopers in the building when the Knicks are playing. Monica McNutt here on the Rich Eisen Show. How are you, Monica? What's going on?
25: Thanks for having me, Rich. Exciting times here in New York, for sure.
1: What is it like? I mean, I was there a couple weeks ago for the Emmy Awards, and Knicks fans everywhere, at security, you know, at the bell desk. What is it like for you walking around town right now?
25: You know, I go back to... I mean, frankly, the start of this postseason, and Knicks in four has been the chant, right? Like, yes. Atlanta is the only series that has not gone that way. And so I feel a responsibility to be like, yeah, I hear your enthusiasm, you think, and like have these small conversations about the Knicks in four thing. And I've been so wrong so far. And here we are with the opportunity again. The city is so alive. The various communities, the hooting and hollering out of your window if you're around watching the game in the city, the gatherings. Like, I am so, so happy for this fan base, Rich. Like, they have been in it through the thick and thin. I can't tell you how many times folks have brought up the 17-win seasons as they are on the cusp of being champions. I could not be happier for a fan base.
1: Yeah, well, I'm part of it. Born in Brooklyn, raised in Staten Island, and having to go back to the mid-70s when I was first taken to Madison Square Garden to start watching those teams. And this is the best Knicks team I've ever seen with my own two eyes. And because of the way that they play, the way that they share, how deep they are, how they're being coached, how they're taking the coaching, how sometimes Rick Brunson comes in and he's the adult, not only for his own son, but for the coaching staff, the way that Mike Brown's described it. Why is this happening from your position, Monica?
25: I don't think you are appropriately appreciating what's happening this year if you only talk about this year's team. Mm-hmm. And feel as you may about Tom Thibodeau. Frankly, Rich, feel as you may about Julius Randle, but this is a four-year sort of evolution. And those guys, neither of them are with the program anymore, but they put the program in a position, of course, with Leon Rose also coming in as leadership. That's huge. You got to give him a ton of credit. But they put the organization in a position that it was attractive for one of Leon Rose, for a Jalen Brunson. And yes, Jalen Brunson undoubtedly is your cornerstone now. But I also think, and we're seeing it in these finals, the past couple of years of heartbreak with this core remaining intact has been something that has propelled them to capitalizing in this moment. And so I give the front office a ton of credit. I give Mike Brown a ton of credit. And I'll be honest, Rich, like, this is my fifth year covering the team. And Mike comes in and he's joyful. And yes, he has experience, but you're like, also, bro, this is New York, right? But what you saw in terms of that sound that he just shared about Karl Anthony Towns has been Mike through and through all season long. He came in talking about wanting to be collaborative and his willingness to grab the 15th guy off the bench just to make sure that they were ready. But those two things have held true to this very moment. And so I think when the clock struck playoffs, besides guys elevating their individual play, there was a level of accountability that they were more comfortable with in terms of calling each other up. And I think you see that in how they've played through this postseason.
1: And Monica, I think Brown and Brunson share one thing in common, is that when they both arrived on the scene for the Knicks, everyone's like, really? This is the guy mm-hmm. that's going to do it? Because we, you know, obviously Brunson comes in free agency and everyone's like, okay, this is the guy. I wanted LeBron. I wanted Durant. I wanted just start naming them all, right? And Brown is, what, was he choice E, F, after the Knicks knocked on the door of so many coaches who were under contract, weren't given permission to talk, didn't want to talk, didn't want any peace. And look what he's done, the two of them together, along with the rest of the roster.
25: There's something that is sort of bubbled up to the surface, if you will, for me as I've watched this finals unfold. Mm-hmm. And it is the experience and the poise of both of those guys, right? Brown having been in this moment before, and then Jalen Brunson, a guy who never gets too high and never gets too low. And so I think the combination of those two, as far as your leadership, has allowed the Knicks to use their emotions as a positive in these moments, right? There is a expectation that we're going to figure it out. As Jalen coined two seasons ago now, this team is going to find a way. And he has been at the helm of leading them to do just that. But I think in so many ways, and you're a New Yorker, so I want to defer to you. I live in the city, but I'm not a New Yorker by birth. But it is so New York-like, right? You make your story in the city of bright lights. You go get it. And both of these men have gone to go get it on this, one of sports' biggest stages here in the city.
1: Yeah. New York's also about shoving people out of the way when you want to get them.
25: There's that.
1: There's that. You know, and Karl Anthony Towns, would you say he has finally gotten rid of the too soft moniker? Monica?
25: I love that. I certainly hope so, Rich. I'll say this, though. The world, in terms of the viewership of the finals, has just gotten hip to this matchup. But I can say with full confidence, having watched this matchup all three times during the course of the regular season, and that includes the cup, mm-hmm. he has always had Wimby's number. Like, this is just sort of the perfect matchup for him and a nightmare for Victor Wembanyama in terms of a guy that is of similar size but also has the skill set. Like, and this is no shade to Chet, but like, what Karl Anthony Towns is doing now is what people thought Chet Holmgren would have done in the last series. And so we forget that this dude is a seven, eight-time All-Star. Like, he's a grown man. He's got 8 years on Victor Wembanyama. Like, he's 30 and has been a bucket. The thing that has been attached to his softness, if you will, this is ebbs and flows as a defender, but nobody sleeps on Karl Anthony Towns as one of the most versatile scorers as a big man in the league. And so that's what we're seeing.
1: Yeah, and Bridges and OG in a way, similar to Brunson and Brown, and the fact that OG's acquired is like, wait a minute, you're sending Barrett and RJ and IQ to Toronto for, you know, I know he won a championship, but two for one, is that what we're doing? And then Bridges, five firsts. And now they're all together with this bench that is deeper and is being used in a way. And listen, I really like Thibodeau. I didn't think they should have fired him. I really thought he was going to be the guy. But to see the way this bench is being used and how deep they are, you know, Shamet is unbelievable. He's just like lit right now, Monica. It's great. Yeah.
25: I think Tibbs deserves a tip of the cap in the arc of how you got here, mm-hmm. because I think he's a part of getting the most out of this team. But through his basketball purview, you had reached your max. And I don't think that necessarily is a bad thing. It just is, right? Mike Brown comes in with a far more innovative offense, a far more creative offense that gets guys involved and is willing to go into his bench. Like, that's the modern NBA. I don't think you want to wear out guys in terms of playing, leading the league in minutes. Like, and quiet as it's kept, the Knicks still had some leaders in minutes played in the league, but it just wasn't as drastic as it was last year. And Landry Shamet, I mean, Jose Alvarado, Mikal Bridges, like all of these guys really stepping into their own, in particular in the postseason, again, to me, has to do with the last couple of years in terms of the journey to get here. They've just done a really, really good job assembling this team. But I also think these guys are, I said this to Carl earlier this year, I was like, y'all are not babies in the league, but I wouldn't call you veterans either. Like, I'm calling out big cousins. And he was like, okay, so we the big cousins of the league. Like, he bought into it because they've had enough experience, but there's still enough ahead of them that they're in that sweet spot. And so I think that is indicated both by their talent, but also their maturity and how they've operated during this run.
1: Monica McNutt calling Knicks games locally on the radio, MNBA, WNBA, and college basketball analyst for ESPN here on the Rich Eisen Show. And, you know, you and I, at least from my Knick fandom here, I've been talking about this as if a banner's already been achieved. To quote Kobe Bryant, job's not finished. And not to put this in the ether, but this happens before. Name me the Spur who could be the Trae Young, Tyrese Halliburton of this equation to come into Madison Square Garden and put the proverbial finals turd in the punch bowl. Monica, who do you think could do that? Is it Wemby? I mean, who? Because the Spurs are a very, very good team, if not great, and prideful team. What do you think about game three?
25: I'm less concerned about Victor Wembanyama and more concerned about a guard getting loose. Like the game that the Knicks lost to the Spurs during the regular season. And now, granted, both of these teams are different. New Year's Eve, Julian Champagne had 36 and hit 11 threes. Like, that was a problem. It's De'Aaron Fox suddenly getting hot and getting downhill, or Champagne going off again like that. That gives me more pause than anything else, because I do think that a part of this team's run is their maturity and their mindset. Very appropriate that you quoted Kobe there, Rich, because that's what they've been saying as well. Like, they still want to play with desperation and urgency as if the score is 0-0. And they've been able to do that sincerely. So I'm less worried about Victor Wembanyama and one of those support guys kind of getting loose because of the energy that a Wembanyama demands.
1: Especially since Champagne's probably like, this is my house too, right?
25: Uh-huh.
1: Playing for St. John's. He knows exactly what it's like to be a home team in an environment like this. What do you think, though? You're thinking brooms? Let's be honest. Let's
25: stop. I have not been on the broom train at any point this season, and I've been proven wrong twice. The thing that I'm watching, though, and I think the Spurs have the opportunity to run the league for a long time coming. And one of the things that I admire about their group and Victor in particular is that they are so honest and their emotions are on their sleeve and they are not hiding that. I think it has almost become a counterproductive mindset, though, because I think they've become too emotional for what the finals demand. I still think it might be a gentleman's sweep, but I do think that they will be the victors when it's all said and done. I'm between 4 and 5.
1: Okay. I know you've been locked in on the finals in the Knicks playoff run. You want to take a crack at the WNBA here, Monica, in the fact that all these fouls, whistles, it seems like there's a new emphasis happening here. Caitlin Clark is, you know, in the spotlight as sort of the avatar of getting all these fouls and being in the face of officials. You want to chime in on that subject matter?
25: So I will say this, Rich, because last year the officiating was like, woof, WNBA season 29, great things are happening. Second headline was like, what is happening with this officiating? And so I can remember preseason sitting in our officiating meeting being like, oh, this is going to get interesting, because the conversation was that the game was too physical last year. And so some of the amendments, if you will, that have been made, I'm not surprised that we're sort of here in terms of tempers flaring and folks upset and trying to figure out what's happening.
1: Yeah, and coaches being let off by police after they're ejected, and you know, freedom of movement. But I mean, we're 10 games in for some teams here, and there's still an adjustment period that we're seeing.
25: So that's what I was about to say to you. I think we're still in an adjustment period. There's going to be so many conversations behind the scenes. Obviously, the league is very protective of its stars. 10 games in, it feels like a lot, but it's not really. Like, I think we've got probably, what are we in? May, we're about to be in June. I think things will probably level up by the end of this month, and we'll get to more consistency approaching All-Star and then heading out of All-Star. But the wrinkle here, Rich, this year is the World Cup play. So there's going to be a break, and the players will go back to playing a more physical style internationally, and then got to work all that out. So we'll see what's going to happen with this one. I hope that this doesn't become too much of a headline. It is year 30, and I do hope they tighten it up.
1: Who's playing better than you expected, or you're fired up to see how they've performed over the first 10 games?
25: I'm actually really disappointed in myself that I didn't see this coming, but Minnesota. Like, Olivia Miles is having a rock star rookie season. Nafisa Collier will get healthy. Cheryl Reeve always has her team in contention. Like, I was disappointed in myself that I didn't see this coming potentially out of Minnesota, but it's definitely Minnesota for me.
1: Yeah, I mean, they've been lighting it up. And all right, I'll just go here because, again, Caitlin Clark is definitely in the crosshairs of a lot of people that she is focusing on the wrong stuff, and that she's been taken, she's officially being taken out of her game, and or her game's not good enough. Like, that's the subtext of the conversation right now. Monica, you want to take a swing at that one?
25: This is what I will say. I think for a long time, Rich, this league has been run by veterans in terms of their skill, talent, their strength. And I applaud Caitlin, Angel, Olivia, Cameron when she's healthy, like all of these rookie classes that we've seen over the last couple of years. I applaud them, Paige Beckers, all of them. They've come in and hit the curve in a way that has been very, very impressive initially. And while the rookie curve does not necessarily look the same, there still is a curve. And so I think between both some of the adjustments to officiating, teams becoming even more familiar with her game, Caitlin's nature as a player, if you go back and watch Iowa, she is competitive, she's spirited, she's fiery. I think there's a lot happening at once, and it's going to prove to be a growth moment for her and her organization. Now, I expect her to navigate it, but I think what is still true, even though it looks different because the younger players maybe have more popular names and bigger brands, is it's a league that vets have dominated so far, and I think that's where we're running into an issue.
1: Unless you're AZ Fudd or Paige Beckers or, you know, Olivia Miles, right? I mean, I know that there's still more to go, but they've seemed to be handling it in the first year plus of their careers.
25: And so I think even for them, and Paige talked about a little bit offseason in terms of how she had to change her body and all that, right? Yes, there is a personal poise that we're talking about, right? That every player has to navigate on their own. Mm-hmm. But I think the curve still hits every player, whether it's going to be your rookie season or a little bit later. The more tape your opponents have on you, the more you've got to work to be prepared to be able to navigate that. And that is both your tape on you as a player and how to get under your skin.
1: Well, I appreciate the 2 cents on all the subject matters. You know, we record Women's Sports Now out of this studio here for ESPN and Disney Plus and everybody else. Let me personally invite you on behalf of the Women's Sports Now crew once the next season is over. Okay.
25: Sounds good to me.
1: So then Thursday, right? This Thursday you'll be available.
25: Could be.
1: Come on now. I'm sorry. I don't want to put you in that position. I'm out of my skull. I really am. I'm really out of my skull. And just take a swing on what you think it's going to look like tonight. Like, really, what's that going to be like? You settle in your chair this evening.
25: It's going to be loud. It's going to be energetic. I will say, Rich, and this is only coming to my consciousness probably in the last couple of days, partly behind the sound we heard from Josh Hart. I am curious to see what it feels like at that ticket price.
1: That's right.
25: But I still think it's going to be alive. It's going to be energetic. The thing that I love about Knicks fans, and I don't think that this will be robbed, is even if you can't afford those tickets and it's casual, because we just did a feature on Celebrity Row, as much as that is Celebrity Row, those people happen to be Knicks fans, for real. And so even they get loud and are so passionate about it. So I know it's going to be energetic. I just think the place is going to be alive. I can't wait.
1: Enjoy it, Monica. I really do enjoy seeing those videos of you and Tyler. You know, they got the camera on you guys for these victorious moments, and there have been 13 of them in a row. And I can't believe it, and I look forward to seeing more. And thanks for the time.
25: Outstanding. Thanks for having me, Rich.
1: Anytime. Thanks again. Monica McNutt calling tonight's game on ESPN New York. and the New York Knicks radio network. And then you'll see her on ESPN. And then she'll be on Thursday's Women's Sports Network.
0: I only wonder, like, how does Monica navigate herself in and out of the garden through all that madness? Like, if you're trying to actually get to work.
1: Yeah, I know, right? Home for,
0: like, how do you deal with those knuckleheads out there?
1: Well, I mean, there are going to be fewer knuckleheads out there because of
4: zero tonight.
1: The game tonight. They're not allowed to, and rightfully, you know, it makes sense that.
4: Watch parties off.
1: We're not going to have thousands of people just outside the stadium with the president in the building, you know? And, you know, it is. A sign of the times that a billionaire is coming to the game, so
0: to keep the
1: fans that can't be priced in, they're now not allowed to be outside.
0: That's what I'm saying. You know,
1: and it sucks. There's no other way to put it for that. And I do hope that the fans are as loud as I hope they need to be, because I do remember Game One of the Yankees Mets World Series back in 2000. You know, the one where there was a gentleman sweep in that series. Yeah. I told you, wow. Yankees and Met fans don't get along. I told you that.
0: Well, because you make.
1: But they're all together for the Knicks. But at any rate, I do remember Game One of that World Series in Yankee Stadium. That was the night where Clemens threw the bat at Piazza.
0: Yeah.
4: Because he thought it was the ball.
0: He thought it was the ball. Yeah.
1: Okay.
0: And you wonder why we can't get along.
1: But I do remember sitting there and thinking it was not as raucous as we all expected the first Yankees-Mets World Series to sound like and look like because of the corporate ticket holders that were there. Weren't the Ziggies who were just going nuts? And I hope tonight isn't that way.
0: I'm telling you, if the Knicks lose tonight because of that, oh, man.
1: It won't be because of that.
0: You don't know that, Rich.
1: No, it won't be because of that. Obviously... You know, home court means
0: something. They've been there every game, and they haven't lost in 2 months.
1: You know, home court means something. They would lose tonight is if the Spurs. Listen, the Spurs' perimeter defense is so freaking good. It's so freaking good. The Knicks are always trying to get a shot with 5 seconds left on the shot clock, because if they somehow do break the perimeter defense, there's an avatar right there in the middle that makes them go back outside to the perimeter defense that's shutting them down. Or they're doubling Jalen Brunson. They're picking up 94 feet, and then they're doubling him the minute he crosses half court. That's the way that they win. And, you know, also, the Knicks almost blew out the Spurs in that game, having, you know, Jalen Brunson's free throws were the only the fifth, those fourth and fifth, the one that he made the first and missed the second, only the fifth free throw of the second half for the Knicks. And the first three that they got was from a three-point shot during the run that ended the run, actually, that the Spurs made on a foul, clear foul of OG Anunoby that was called a clean block, and the Knicks had to challenge it. And it was Champagne mugging OG. If the Knicks don't get the reverse in their favor from the officiating, that's another way that they lose. It won't be because the crowd's at 10 instead of Spinal Tap 11.
0: I don't know, man. They're out there bing-bonging, and the Knicks haven't lost. And all of a sudden, you don't let them out there?
4: More pressure on the Knicks tonight.
1: Well, I would disagree with that. You know, you don't want to give the Spurs life, but the Spurs, if they don't win, things are total wrap.
0: It's a wrap after that.
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1: back here on the Rich Eisen
0: 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Do a deep dive.
1: 844-204 Rich. Number to dial. Let's take some phone calls here on the Rich Eisen Show. First in, first up, Ed in Charleston, South Carolina wants to talk about something. What's up, Ed? How are you, sir?
7: Hey, how you doing, Rich? I appreciate you taking my call. You gentleman and a scholar.
1: No, I appreciate that right back at you, and I don't know you, but you sound like one. Thank you.
7: Appreciate it, brother.
1: What's going on? What is on your mind?
7: Hey, I want to see if can we do the win-lose with the Houston Texans?
1: Oh, the Houston Texans first win one. Loss Listen, game. Yeah. Are you a Texan fan there in South Carolina, man. Huh?
0: I think he heard you.
1: You there, Ed?
7: Yes, sir.
1: You're a Texan fan in South Carolina?
7: Absolutely. I've been to at least 10 games. My most recent one was last year.
1: Okay.
7: Tennessee, and we lost.
1: Okay. Let's get to it. The music is playing. Ed in Charleston, South Carolina. What happens when the Bills visit the Texans to start the season?
7: It's going to be a repeat of last year. We'll go 9 sacks here, so we're going to take that win.
1: Ooh, okay. With a 9 sacker. All right, and then you've got Joe Burrow coming in the next week.
7: That's a win, but it's going to be a tough one. I like Joey B.
1: 2-0 going into the Colts.
7: Another win, 3-0.
1: The Cowboys then come into your house week 4.
7: Come on, I'll take another win.
1: Okay.
4: Oh.
1: Now you're at Tennessee, Ed. It's the Ed in Charleston, South Carolina Bowl. What happens?
7: We're going to go ahead and smash that.
1: That's
7: take another win.
1: 5-0. Now you're going to go to London and take on the Jaguars.
7: That's a tough one. That's Jaguars' home field advantage. Mm-hmm. So I'm going to go ahead and give them a win.
1: Okay. 5-1 now, back home against the Giants.
7: That's a win.
1: 6-1 at the Chargers after a bye.
7: That's a win.
1: 7-1 at the Browns.
7: That's a go-ahead win. You got no defense now.
1: 8-1 short week. You're going for the sweep of the Colts at home.
7: Oof. I'm going to go ahead and take that win.
1: 9-1, home for the Ravens.
7: That's a tough one. I'm going to take the L on that one.
1: 9-2 at the Steelers on NBC.
0: Yeah, NBC.
7: That's a winner.
1: 10-2 at the Commanders.
7: Another winner.
1: 11-2, home for the Jaguars.
7: We'll take the win on this one. We'll split the series.
1: 12-2, Christmas Eve against the Eagles in Philly.
7: I'm going to go ahead and lose that one.
1: 12-3 at the Packers on a Monday night.
7: It's going to be cold. I don't know what we can do with that one. I'll take a loss.
1: 12-4, home for the Titans.
7: That's a win.
1: 13-4, says Ed in Charleston, Ooh. South Carolina.
4: Wow.
1: All right, Ed. There you go.
7: I'm excited. I appreciate you, gentlemen.
1: Thank you. And you're a scum. There we go.
8: Be well, my friend.
1: 13-4 wins the AFC South. I will say that.
4: Fact.
1: Okay.
0: Absolutely.
1: The Texans, man. Do they sign CJ Stroud before the season begins to an extension? And if so, he's got to make more than Will Anderson. Right? Okay. There's that. That's that bubbling beneath the surface. Right.
4: Texans win total 9.5.
1: Sneaky acquisition.
8: David Montgomery.
1: Bingo.
0: Said that wouldn't happen.
1: Bingo. David Montgomery in the one spot, right? I'm assuming.
4: Professional running back.
1: I'm assuming. I know they got Woody Marks.
4: Yep. He's nice.
1: Now that, everybody back healthy at receiver.

0: them.
1: You know, I know they're playing a game in Tottenham the week before as well, Jacksonville, but we'll see what year two of Liam Cohen looks like there. AFC South, sneaky good. Again. Maybe the Colts don't fall off the edge of the NFL planet this time around. I can't wait for it.
0: It's going to be here soon.
1: Can't wait for
0: it. It's quick, closer than you think.
1: I know. Chris Fowler's coming up next. My buddy. He's got an incredible story about his dad. Teed up for SportsCenter on Father's Day. He wants to talk about. Maybe I hit the Alcaraz thing with him too. Why not? He's coming up.
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11: Hour number two of the Rich Eisen Show is on the air here on this very busy Monday. Game three of the NBA Finals is tonight on ABC and the Disney family of networks. Monica McNutt, who calls the Knicks games locally for ESPN Radio in New York, was just on in hour number one. The news out of college football is that Brendan Sorsby has been cleared to play for Texas Tech by a Lubbock Texas judge, saying that he's allowed to do it, even though he bet on sports, bet on his own team, bet on a ton of stuff. He's gone through rehab and says he's a better person for it. And man, is that a highly controversial decision that makes you think there really are no rules in college football. There's nobody really at controls of that wheel. Josh Pate will be on in hour number three to talk about it. And the very funny and delightful Tony Hale, who's in Toy Story 5, the latest Pixar film from Disney. He's going to be here in studio in hour number three. But joining me now is a dear friend of mine who's got something very personal that's in the shoot for ESPN. And it's a SportsCenter feature that's coming on Father's Day. Chris Fowler, Finding My Father, talking about discovering audio tapes recorded by his dad before passing away due to cancer, that's going to be airing on Father's Day. And my buddy is back here on the Rich Eisen Show. How are you, Chris Fowler? Good to see you, sir.
12: Thank you, Rich. Happy anniversary to you and Susie.
11: Thank you. I appreciate that. It was 23 years ago yesterday.
12: Yeah. I saw the posts. Lovely.
11: Thank you.
12: This is a very interesting project for me. It's been a long time in the making. I was 16 when my dad died. He was recording tapes to hopefully create a book about his experiences as a cancer sufferer, lessons he was learning. But nobody found those tapes for a few decades. And my mom passed away. We found them in this dusty basement. She was kind of a pack rat. And there was an old cardboard box filled with cassette tapes that my brother Drew found. And at that moment, I sort of began to realize maybe something special was possible with these, because I had distant memories of him, but hadn't heard his voice in a long time. And really felt, Rich, as a lot of people do who lose a parent young, that you didn't really get to know them, right? And they certainly didn't get to know you as a fully formed person. Never saw any of my career die before I went to see you, which is where he also went to school. So finding and listening to these tapes gradually, because it was kind of heavy.
11: Yeah.
12: I poured a little glass of very fine Pappy Van Winkle and sat in my mountain house late at night and listened to them. because I really wasn't sure what to expect. And it was about 10 hours of content, and it blew me away. And it set me on this path of wanting to learn a lot more about him. And that the result of that is this feature you talked about.
11: What'd you learn, bud?
12: We're very different people, man. I learned that, you know, like a lot of people, a lot of, especially, I guess, busy dads who give a lot of themselves to their job. His students, he was a college professor, theater director, got to see sides of him that I never did and got to learn things from him that I didn't get to learn. And it was very gratifying. His students are now in their 70s. So they have conversations with them about how he still was making an impact on their lives with stuff that he had taught them when they were college kids. That's a great source of pride, man. I have never really heard anybody say those things to me because I haven't had any contact with people for many, many years who had actually known him firsthand. You know, a lot of the family friends have died away. And one of them was Joyce DeWitt, though. You remember Joyce as a Three's Company star.
11: It's crazy.
12: Joyce DeWitt, you know, Janet, was a dear family friend. My dad directed her in summer stock plays way before she got cast and became a star at Three's Company. And she agreed. I hadn't talked to her in about 40 years.
11: You did reach out at one point. You know, because you were in search of Joyce DeWitt, which is an interesting sort of after school special. It sounds like more than a Sports Center piece that you're putting together. But you did find her, huh?
12: She's delightful, lovely. She had stepped away from show business, well out of the spotlight after Three's Company went away, and lives in Santa Fe, New Mexico. And I hadn't talked to her since I was a kid. It was surreal for her to hear this like 63-year-old guy talking to her on the phone that she remembered as a kid. And when I was given a purple satin Three's Company tour jacket, and we watched a taping of the show. She was so kind, though, Rich. My dad died. We went out to Malibu and hung out at her beach house, which I thought was the coolest place in the world to live, and saw the show. So after all these years, tracked her down, sat down with her, and she told me that he was the best and favorite director she'd ever worked with, stage, TV, film. And that was like a lightning bolt for me. It was so nice to hear that. And as I began to get to know more about him and the impact that he had on people, that was a pretty crucial piece, pretty cool piece too.
11: Well, I don't want to get, you know, into spoiler alert country here with your piece, Chris Fowler, Finding My Father, an 8 a.m. hour SportsCenter feature on Father's Day. Did he, in any of these tapes, talk to you directly, Chris?
12: You know, it's interesting, Rich. He was not speaking to me or my brother Drew directly. He was speaking to someone he hoped would be a fellow creative to write the book. And, you know, I went through a lot of this. I'm going to be honest. I listened to 10 hours of content, and I talked to my brother about this and said, like, where are we in this? Why aren't we in more of this? And I think we were separated as a family. You know, this is a long time ago when telephones were things that sat on the kitchen wall with a long cord, right? Yes. And there was no email and there was no FaceTime. And so we talked like once a week. We're very divided as a family. He's in Colorado getting treatment. We're in Pennsylvania finishing the school year. And I don't think he was missing us desperately. And that was on the tapes. But I think that, you know, families that deal with cancer now, I believe, are more transparent. They share more. And the kids are let in on more information. That's my impression from dealing with a lot of families who struggle with cancer. We were kept kind of in the dark. And I think the strategy in the 70s was let kids be kids. Don't burden us with all that. So I was learning by listening to the tapes, you know, just what kind of hell he was going through and how deeply depressed and lonely he was. And, you know, there's things that shocked me when I heard the tapes. That'll be in the feature, but I just didn't understand. I don't think anybody, maybe other than my mom, understood how dark and deep that place was. And that in that era, people didn't share a lot about what they were going through. You know, the examples of our dear friends, Stu Scott, Jimmy V, Dick Vitale, so many others, far too many people we know, including those who aren't famous, are now more willing to share their journey, their path, what they're learning. And I think that in that era, that just wasn't the case.
11: Well, I mean, you lost your dad decades ago, Chris. You know, I lost my dad 6 years ago. And I feel like he's with me every day in what I do for a living or how I am with Susie, my wife, and my kids and how I handle my business with others. And I know, you know, you are deeply devoted to your wife, Jennifer, and you do what you do for a living. Having learned more about your dad, do you have any insight on how he lives in through you a little bit more?
12: It's a good question. We're really different. I mean, obviously, what he did as an actor and a theater director is somewhat related to what I do. But he talks about how much he craved fame, and he was a little narcissistic. I like to think that I've got that at bay. But I just didn't get into this to be famous. It just wasn't important to me. I never wanted to be the center of attention to every cocktail party I go to, and that was kind of him. He was a performer. So you wrestle with this, and you had the great privilege to know your dad as a fully formed person, and so many more questions are out there when you don't. And you wonder, okay, this guy is different from me. Very theatrical. He sounds like Olivier or John Gielgud narrating sometimes. It is quite interesting. He didn't speak to us that way. And I thought, wow, like, would we have been buddies? Would we have been friends? We have things in common, but we have a lot of really distinct personality differences. So those kinds of questions kind of come up. I love him. He was a great dad. And like I said, he left a piece of himself with a whole lot of other people and made their lives better through his wisdom and his example. And that's gratifying. But again, I think Drew and I both feel like it would have been cool to have more firsthand experience in those areas, right?
11: 8 a.m. hour, Sports Center on Father's Day. Make a note right now. Chris Fowler, Finding My Father. Chris here on the Rich Eisen Show. For the radio audience, a beautiful backdrop of your spot in New York City. Place is lit, right? That city is lit right now?
12: There is a little bit of buzz in the streets, man. I was down near the Garden yesterday playing paddle, and the whole area is just on fire. There's just an energy on the streets. Rich, you know the city well. You go out, and the other night when the game was in San Antonio, every bar was full. The streets were packed. Knick gear everywhere. As New Yorkers, we got this. It's over. Get out the boom. You want to say, there they go. You want to say easy. You know what I mean? Because I was in the Garden in 94 when the Rangers were trying to win the Stanley Cup and end that 54-year drought. 3-1 lead over Vancouver. It's a celebration. We got this. 60 minutes of hockey. The cup is ours. Lost. Back to Vancouver. Lost. Game 7 was the most crackling with tension building I've ever been in, man. You know how hockey is, every goal, people are holding their breath. And finally, when the Rangers protected the lead and the clock ran out, there was this explosion of emotion. One of the most profound things I've ever seen. I don't even like the Rangers, and I don't like the Knicks either. But if they get that done here at the Garden, I think it's going to be a really cool thing for the city. And Wemby will have his time. I like Wemby too, but he's got time. This is the next time, I think.
11: Yeah, it feels that way. But you never know. As you pointed out, things aren't done until it's done.
12: I think it goes back to San Antonio 3-1. I'll say that right now. I think the Spurs are going to go home still alive in this series. And then the Knicks are probably going to have to try to win it in 6. That would be my fan prediction.
11: Yeah, that's what TJ and I said before the series. It would be Knicks in 6. Chris said Spurs in 7. It's entirely possible on all that. Also lit is the college football world today, Chris. Brendan Sorsby getting another year at Texas Tech as a Lubbock, Texas judge chimes in and throws down an injunction. And the general sense from Charlie Baker to a lot of our colleagues, when you look at it, is that there are no rules in college football. Do you have an opinion on this, Chris?
12: College football is filled with upsets. The fact that a Lubbock judge ruled that way, I would not call an upset. I think you can find a judge to create an injunction for or against anything in the world. And it didn't surprise me. Gambling is a pretty serious thing. It should be taken really seriously by anybody who's in charge. As you said, the problem is no one is in charge of college football. So maybe there's other chapters to happen. I mean, I never take pleasure in seeing a dude make a big mistake and then have it cost him his career. But there are consequences for these things. And, I would expect at this point, I guess he'll be on the field, but there may be another chapter to happen.
11: Chris, I appreciate the time here, man. Enjoy your downtime while you have it. What's next for you? Obviously, Wimbledon.
12: I'm not even going to be in New York for Game 3. We're flying to Europe tonight. Nobody told me months ago when we planned a trip to Slovenia.
11: Okay.
12: That the Knicks are going to be playing this night in the Garden, so it saves me the trouble of having to spend for a ticket. But then I come back. We go to Wimbledon. Wimbledon is coming up really quick, and that's as you know, near and dear to me and my favorite event to cover. So,
11: yeah,
12: it's gonna be a fun summer.
11: Zverev finally breaking through here, right? I mean, as everybody, retired or got hurt or got knocked out. I mean, that was a weird French Open, to say the least.
12: It was a wild but compelling French Open. Yeah, a lot of storylines. Two new Grand Slam winners. Mira Andreeva at 19, everybody thought this was going to happen sooner than later. Zverev was 10 years older than that, and people doubted it would ever happen. I don't believe in asterisks, you know, in any sport. He didn't play Sinner. Obviously, Alcaraz out. Didn't play Djokovic. But he was by far the best player in this tournament. He's been close on that court. He ripped his ankle apart a few years ago. Lost to Alcaraz in a heartbreaker 2 years ago. It was his time. And I, regardless of what people think of him personally, and he still is a somewhat polarizing figure because of his off-the-court stuff, a lot of people in tennis are happy that he got it and feel like it's deserved at this point. He's certainly conquered some of his own demons to get over the finish line on that final yesterday.
11: Well, if you want anything to watch on the flight, there's a new show called This Was SportsCenter out.
12: I enjoyed the Dan Patrick.
11: Oh, you saw it?
12: I feel like I want to re-record our interview. I don't know if I brought it as strong as Dan.
11: No. I mean, we recorded our This Was Sports Center. There's a nice photograph of it.
12: Here we go.
11: From January, you stopped by the studio after coming back from the Australian Open on the way to calling Super Bowl 60 for the international feed. Dan brought it. There was a lot of conversation, but you were great too, man. I mean,
12: I enjoyed it immensely, man. It was just to be with you and talk about those times. It's a great series. I'm looking forward to seeing all the episodes. Thanks. And yes, I do. I need to pass the time for an hour and a half ride to the airport today. Mm-hmm. That's what they're telling me it's going to take. So okay. I'd be happy to watch with Jennifer in the car.
11: Yeah. I think she'll get a kick out of it since obviously she lived through these times as well.
12: Yep.
11: Maybe I should I do a show called This Was Body Shaping for her?
12: I think
11: Chris,
12: so.
11: Should I do that?
12: Oh, she's yelling no.
11: No,
7: she heard
11: no,
7: you. What?
12: She opened the door from another room and started yelling no. She was in there doing her final packing and she just froze.
11: Uh-oh. No, we're not doing that. Don't worry about it.
7: We could do that.
12: Only if you interview all of them. You got to get Rick Valenti. You got to get Kendall, Kiana.
11: Sure, sure. Well, I mean, I think some of the other guys in the studio wouldn't mind interviewing some of them from back in that day. But yeah, your episode's coming up.
12: It's an immensely important show, Rich. It carried ESPN on that morning block for a long time.
11: Tell me about it.
12: And helped build up ESPN, too, when they were launching that network, too.
11: No doubt.
12: I can't forget to say that.
11: No, I absolutely. Jennifer's a factor. There's no doubt about that. And it's fun. And we showed this photograph during the Dan Patrick episode when it was brought up. This was 23 years ago yesterday, Chris. There you are with Jennifer next to DP, the mighty Peter Gammons. There's Stu and Susie Culber and Tariko.
12: Tariko's down there. Yeah, what an amazing photo.
11: Oh, yeah, that was 23 years ago yesterday at the wedding of Susie and yours truly right here.
12: You got to send that to me. I want a high-res image. That's a beautiful picture. That was a great, great night in Central Park. And 23 years. Wow.
11: 23 years.
12: We're 26 during this trip. So it's a scary thing, the passage of time, my friend.
11: All right, I know. But hey, listen, some of us age better than others, as you clearly are showing. Have a great trip. Enjoy it. We'll chat again soon. I appreciate you in advance of doing this with SportsCenter. I do believe it does coincide with Wimbledon because we're all about the branding and the promotion here on ESPN.
12: I think Father's Day is a good fit. It'll be online the day after, and I think a lot more people will see it online than will see it.
11: Yep.
12: When it actually airs, but thanks for allowing me to talk about this. It's really, really important to me. Appreciate
11: Chris Fowler, Finding My Father, that airs in the 8 a.m. hour on Father's Day Sports Center on ESPN. Travel safe, man. Best to Jennifer if she's still listening.
12: Oh, she's listening.
11: Okay. You're good, Jennifer Fowler, although she was Jennifer Dempster on the Body Shaping. This was Body Shaping. You want to...
7: Rich, I have an announcement. I'm starting a new podcast. This was Body Shaping. Me and TJ are hosting.
11: Very good.
7: Debuting next summer.
11: Okay. All right. There you go.
9: He's not joking.
11: There goes Chris. Say it again.
9: He's not joking. We're serious about
7: first episode. Okay, Jennifer Fowler.
11: All right. Very good.
7: Yes.
11: And again, Chris Fowler, Finding My Father. Make sure, make a note of that right now, please, everybody. All right. We take a break. When we come back, more of your phone calls.
9: And Josh Pate.
11: Josh Pate will join us in hour number three about the Brendan Sorsby story before Tony Hale joins us. You're watching The Rich Eisen Show, or listening to it here on this Monday.
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11: Day. Again, 844-204-RICH is the number to dial. Let's have a conversation here. Let us go to Jerry in Columbus, Jerry. Ohio. What's up, Jerry? You there, Jerry?
25: Hello.
11: Hello, sir. What's going on, sir?
25: Hey, two things for you. First, that first episode of the new show, Stella.
11: Thank you.
25: And I didn't know you Staten Island guys threw around the F-bomb like that. Makes me very happy.
11: Well, that was part of my upbringing, Jerry.
26: That's great.
11: Oh, but Dan dropped a couple, too, and he's from Dayton. You know, he's from Ohio. You know, so
25: yeah, no, I know, but I'm from Brooklyn.
11: That's it, Jerry.
25: Makes me happy that us Brooklyn ain't the only ones doing that.
11: That's right. That's right. Are you excited for game 3 tonight, Jerry?
25: That was the other thing. I got to apologize for doubting our Knicks. Damn, they came through
11: so far, halfway done. Not to go full Kobe Bryant. Is the job finished? Well, job's not finished.
25: Halfway, maybe, but I think Le Grand Orange is going to kill the juju tonight.
11: Okay. Thank you, Jerry. That's Jerry in Columbus, Ohio. A blue dot there in the red state calling into the program.
7: That's what I'm saying.
27: That was one of the things that I told you before the show, you and Hoskins, how much I enjoyed it. And I use language that I can't use on air about how much I enjoyed it. But I did like the fact that you guys, like, hearing you guys just speak like two guys and not having to edit yourselves and just the cursing to me drew me in.
11: Listen,
27: and it wasn't a lot, but it kept it real.
26: Yeah, it was very real.
11: And I appreciate you saying that about the Dan Patrick debut episode of This Was SportsCenter.
27: It was awesome.
11: Again, I want everyone to understand that I've been trying to do this show for a long time, but I didn't know how to do it. The It being a show that takes everyone down memory lane back in the day about SportsCenter, because I was generally overwhelmed anytime I'm at, like, say a school event, people coming up to me, you know, hey, I used to watch you when I was going off to school in the morning, or hey, I used to watch you when I got home drunk from a bar, or hey, I used to watch you in the middle of the night in college. And I'm like, there's something here where people kind of want to remember it. But how will I do it if I don't have the rights to use the name SportsCenter or the video of SportsCenter or the music or anything like that. So when this show opened the door to a return, the first thing I thought of was, I want to do this. And to the credit of every single executive that I mentioned it to, they were like, do it. Including Jimmy Pitaro, who's at the very tippy top. And I did say, I'm like, you know what? The idea is to do it, but we're going to talk about when things weren't going great. But just understand what the general sense of it is going to be nostalgia. But right. Sometimes the nostalgia amongst us SportsCenter anchors isn't great. And to the credit of him and, you know, I'll mention them all, Burke Magnus and Dave Roberts, Mike Foss, they were all like, just do it. And so to your point, TJ, when it was talking about things off camera, about what it was like to be competitors within that building amongst each other for SportsCenter chairs or spots, or what it was like to battle with management, I just said, go for it. And Dan did.
27: He did.
11: He was very honest. There were some raw moments where we were both sharing. And I've gotten some responses, and you know, mostly positive. And I appreciate you saying that, because it is a labor of love. It's very, very personal to me and to Dan. And that's what I wanted to bring here. And again, Mike Hoskins, who's our coordinating producer here on this show, is the producer and editor. And the idea is to put as much eye candy of nostalgia on the screen. So episode 2 just dropped today.
27: Yeah.
11: And Chris Berman is the guest. Chris and I sat down on the stage of the Strand Theater in downtown San Francisco on the Wednesday of Super Bowl 60 week, in front of a gathering in that theater. And it was over an hour. You guys were there.
27: Yep.
11: And now we're finally showing that as episode 2 of This Was SportsCenter. Less of that raw talk. And more conversations about things like nicknames. Here you go. Did you always do your nicknames?
1: The pitching thin Bucks will be without Ross. Here we go. I never promised you a Baumgarten. Terry's swimming pool drove in all 3 runs for the Astros. He has won the vote of reliever Rick Summerkamp.
2: Jim, 2 silhouettes on DeShays. 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
3: The nicknames, Rich, were going back to Brown. You look at box scores, not, you know, for 3 hours a night, yeah. But, and I'd make a few nicknames and we just laugh. I was always kind of a nickname guy.
2: Boom, with the bases loaded. Bill Doran, Doran, hungry like a wolf with the grand slam home run.
3: You know, I did not invent Babe Ruth. I've been asked that. That wasn't me. Now we're in like May of 1980, and you're out there at 2:30 in the morning, and that's my shift. The first one was either Frank Tanana was a really good pitcher, Frank Tanana Daiquiri, or John Mayberry was a nice first baseman.
11: Right.
3: And John Mayberry, RFD. One of those two came out, and we wear an earpiece called an IFB, and they said, I got in my ear in the middle of the show, what was that? And we got to the commercial, and the camera people were laughing. Nobody got hurt. I said, you know what? Tomorrow night, I'm going to try a couple more. And I mean, it's 2:45. The boss isn't awake. And they were organic. Through the 80s, I'd get lists from fans, and maybe some of you sent them in. If I laughed at any of them, they were used the next night.
2: It was Mike Pepperoni Piazza. Luis Speedy Gonzalez scores one. Going Gonzalez. Jeff Conine the Barbarian. Scott Supercalifragilisticexpialidocious.
3: And it was organic, Rich, I swear. And, I mean, there are over 1,000 of them.
11: This was SportsCenter. Out now. That's indeed out now.
7: So great.
27: There's a clip of it on Facebook right now, and it already has nearly 1,000 likes.
11: I'm so appreciative of the reaction. Instagram and Threads, X, TikTok, all of them, and obviously our YouTube. Our YouTube comments, I'm reading them.
27: Don't read the comments.
11: Well, no, normally I don't, but it's personal for a lot of people. That's the idea of this. Mike Greenberg's episode's coming out Friday. That's the next one. But the Chris Berman episode, This Was SportsCenter, presented by Gusto. Check it out. Again, it means a lot to me. And hopefully it does to you, too.
4: I'd say my favorite part of the Dan.
11: Which one?
4: When he,
5: hello.
11: Oh, yeah.
4: That
11: was Bobby.
4: So
11: yeah. You know, a long time. Exactly.
7: I remember when Keith
11: would do that a lot. Well, you know, when he would do that when it was like an error through the wickets.
5: Yeah. Like, hello.
27: But also, yeah. You know, as a Dan Patrick fan, you got to sit there and just like hearing his story again. Yeah. Some I knew, some I didn't. But the fact that he went and he bet on himself, he left ESPN because he wanted to go be with the family. And he's like, I went to my attic. Like, who would have ever thought that would have worked? And it did, and it's still working to this day. It's like, yeah, it's like that type of story should resonate with anyone who comes to a crossroad and feels like they want better for themselves. Just, you know, you got to believe in yourself.
11: Dan told that story, and I thought, because he said that in response to me talking about how I found out I was no longer with ESPN 10 days before my wedding. My 23rd anniversary was yesterday. Susie and I celebrated 23
27: Happy
11: years
27: anniversary. Yeah, didn't.
11: In marriage on Sunday. And she and I watched as there was an empty table at the wedding of ESPN executives who said yes to coming until I was no longer with the company. And then they ghosted.
27: Wow.
11: And it was a tough moment for me. And I mentioned that. And Dan's like, well, yeah, well, you went to NFL Network. I went to an empty attic.
27: Yeah.
11: I'm like, are we now going to try and top each other?
4: Competitive.
11: Yeah. That's what he said at the end. Cause I told him, like, you've won basically. You know, you've done what you set out to do. Yeah. And then he basically said, I'm already searching for the next thing to do. And he's really competitive. And I can confirm that he's really competitive. And same thing with Stewart, the stuff he was talking about with Stewart, my goodness.
27: I love that story because, you know, a lot of times you hear Stewart, it's all like, you know, fun stuff. And here's Dan with a guy who's like, nah, we liked him, but we were competitive. With
11: him. Oh, on the basketball.
27: Like, we did not like each other at that time. You got to appreciate the realness.
11: We were real. He was real. And that's why Fowler's like, I want to redo my episode because I don't think I was as real. Just different times, different experiences. And that's why we're going to go through them all. So again, I appreciate that. That's all out there on Disney Plus, the ESPN app, my show's YouTube page, our show's YouTube page, pardon me. And however you listen, if you want to listen, great. Because I know that's the way people take in shows and conversations.
27: Yeah, but you guys want to watch this. It's cool, but you have to see it. You have to see the old clips, the things that you and that Mike found to put in this.
11: Yeah.
27: Like, it's just you two sitting there across from each other, because every time you do that, people love it. Over the years since I've been, you know, associated with you, mm-hmm. also working on Dan's show a little bit, anytime you guys get together, people just absolutely love your connection.
11: Thank you. So I appreciate that.
27: Listening is cool, but you got go to YouTube, guys, and peep it.
11: Thank you. I appreciate that. And Hoskins already found some stuff for the Greeny episode I didn't know about.
4: Oh.
11: I did not know. He was on the...
4: That one is
11: I'll
4: great.
11: Say it. I didn't know this until... Mike hit me on a text yesterday because he's putting that together right now. Greeny was on the set live for Tony Gwynn's 3,000th hit.
27: Mm.
11: I don't know that. So that moment.
4: Whoa, that's sweet.
11: And some of the Berman stuff of the draft is really, really good.
4: Yeah.
11: Mel Kiper looking young, young, young. let's take a quick phone call and then a break here. Jeff in Detroit. What's up, Jeffrey?
4: Jeff.
6: What's going on, Unc? What's happening, cousins?
4: What up, Jeff?
6: TJ's emotion when you guys sit down and chop it up, it's the best thing in the world. First of all, happy anniversary to you and the lovely Sue. So when she fills in for you, it's like the substitute teacher that you're in love with. That you always love seeing.
11: I'll accept that.
6: I kid you not.
11: Not a problem. She accepts that too.
6: Oh no. Okay. Number one. New York fans, slow down. Pistons were up 2-0, and you see what happened. I want them to complete the task. What we're witnessing right now is a phenomenon. If Wimby is an alien, the Knicks are men in black. I kid you not. I have never seen an entire city outside watching the game, on buildings, in the back of cars, in bodegas, TV out front. I mean, it was a box truck that had a sheet draped over it to make an instant big screen TV. New Yorkers are going in, and I mean, I'm going to go.
11: We're losing Jeff in Detroit.
6: that, because I've never seen anything, a whole city outside. Mm-hmm. Man, that's something spectacular. It's a phenomenon, man.
11: Which
6: it
11: is
6: really
11: why
6: is.
11: It's a, you know, people are saying it's a problem that that's not happening tonight due to security.
27: It's me.
11: Thanks for the call, Jeff. I appreciate that. By the way, if the Knicks are the Men in Black, if the Spurs and the aliens come back to win it, I need one of those devices to erase my memory so I don't remember it.
7: You erase your thingies.
11: Spoiler alert.
7: What was that called?
11: Fertilizer. 844-204-RICH. Number to dial. Lines are lit. I'll give my two cents on the Brendan Sorsby chat before Josh Pate joins us, and then we'll have the delightful Tony Hale back on the program. I think this is
7: he's been here a lot. He's been here a lot.
11: Okay.
7: Love it.
11: Because we always have to go, you know, it's tough to go Veep with him because you can't repeat half of that show on this set.
7: It's one of the funniest shows
11: ever.
7: Maybe ever, yeah.
11: Ever. Arrested Development, though, man. There's something wrong with those people. Not the Bluth family, the people who are writing for that show. By the way, I also saw Henry Winkler's on the schedule to return
27: I saw
11: next
27: that,
11: week.
27: Yeah,
5: really?
27: A few hours ago, I saw
11: him. Mm-hmm.
5: Oh. In studio?
27: Yeah.
11: Yes, nice. Sir.
27: I got real excited when I looked
5: at I've never met him.
27: Liz's email.
11: We got to reach out to Mahomes, don't we?
7: Mahomes?
11: Yeah.
7: Yeah. Uh-huh.
11: All right.
7: You just saw him.
11: I know. I got to cultivate that caper. I didn't know Henry was going to be on. Otherwise, I would have asked him on the spot.
7: I mean, that might be the greatest moment of Henry's life if Mahomes like calls. You know what I mean?
27: It was definitely one of the great show moments when he just
11: all right
27: went off. I was like, Patrick Mahomes.
11: Okay. we're cultivating capers here. There's a Lufthansa heist that we're going to work on right now. 844-204-RICH, number to dial. Back with your calls and so much more in a sec.
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19: Okay. While the world watches the stars at the FIFA World Cup, Hyundai has its eyes on the next generation of talent. The future stars are already turning heads in their teenage years, because Next doesn't wait for an invitation, and neither do we. Hyundai has always moved the future within reach, and we did it when we made advanced safety standard on every vehicle and engineered EVs with ultra-fast charging capability, and we're still doing it every day. The future isn't some far-off concept. It's already here. Next starts now. Hyundai, an official partner of FIFA. Okay. I am no legal expert.
7: Okay, thank you.
19: My brother is. Okay, he's the lawyer in the family. And I did get an honorary sports law degree from Tulane, from Gabe Feldman, who I spent many a moon with on NFL Network talking about the lockout. But Gabe gave it to me, forgot to sign it. So I don't think I've done it.
7: Yeah, not real.
19: But I've got a set of eyes and ears and this Brendan Sorsby ruling from a Lubbock, Texas judge saying, hey, the injunction you wanted to play here in for Texas Tech, you got it.
7: There it is.
19: You went through the rehab, and hopefully you have redeemed yourself, and you've come through a better human being, and I don't know the legalese here on which we assume this judge has based a ruling. But it stinks to high heaven. That's what it just does. It just seems to stink, you know? We've already seen the argument between the NCAA, right, and the Ole Miss quarterback.
7: Mm-hmm.
19: Wants extra years. No, no, no. Oh, okay, here's a local judge saying, yeah, you can play for Ole Miss. You can get your, what, is it a seventh year of eligibility for Chambliss? Is that what it is?
7: Whatever.
19: Six, 7 years. I just did it. Okay. Sorry. 6, 7. My kids hate that. But it's just the latest example of who the hell is in charge. A guy who's supposedly in charge took to Twitter to complain about it. Charlie Baker, everybody. He's still got the MA in his handle.
11: former governor of Massachusetts. There's no better example of why targeted intervention from Congress is necessary. When you have schools and deep-pocketed supporters willing to look the other way on the glaring integrity threat of betting on your own team and judges whose rulings effectively strip away our ability to stop them, only Congress can equip the NCAA to apply this common-sense rule to everyone fairly and consistently. The Protect College Sports Act would empower the NCAA to enforce rules, including the gambling restrictions. It's needed now more than ever. Oh, of course, if there's anything that sports fans would need or desire to make them feel like things aren't rigged or fixed, it would be this Congress, this House of Representatives chiming in. Like, what do you think? It's going to really happen? And it's going to really fix everything? Congress? Really? I don't know who it's going to be. I don't know who the heck it's going to be. I've already nominated Greg Sankey for the role. I've told him straight to his face on this show. I don't think he wants to wrestle that alligator. But it's going to take the SEC and the Big Ten and some television executives. I don't know who they are. They're residing in Bristol, Connecticut, or Pico Boulevard here in Los Angeles.
7: Yep.
11: Okay? Get in a room and come up with rules for this sort of stuff. And for schools that have the same, and conferences, the same issues about scheduling, same issues about name, image, and likeness, same issues about the portal, same issues about revenue. And you put them in a boat and say, you're in charge. Now, who's in charge of which schools get on a boat and which schools can play their way on a boat, or which schools can get relegated off the boat? That's it. And put it together in a way that passes legal muster. Because I think somebody would get sued if they would file suit if they're left off the boat. But at some point, this is going to have to happen. Enforce it in the court's hands. And I understand I'm just talking about Congress isn't going to come to the answer. And then you've got a court judge in Lubbock, Texas going, yeah, you can play. Again, I don't know what the legal standing is. That's why we're going to have Josh Pate on. Hopefully he's got a better handle on it. But it makes everyone feel like there are no rules. There just aren't any. And it stinks. It stinks. Will it keep you from watching? Probably not. Probably not. You know, I think... Didn't Nick Saban appear before Congress recently and basically say, hey, we've got 25-year-olds competing against 18-year-olds?
7: Right.
11: Because of umpteen years of eligibility and portals, and it's more lucrative to get another year of eligibility than go to the NFL? There's a lot wrong. There's a lot wrong. I just don't think Congress has the... what's the words I'm trying to use here? I just don't think Congress has the
0: chutzpah.
11: Cohesion. No. It's the cohesion, the bipartisan cohesion to or the desire, or the people who occupy the offices, the desire and the time to actually study these issues and come up with an intelligent answer that a bipartisan group can come together on. Right? I just don't think they're going to also figure it out. It's got to be people who are boots on the ground, who know everything about it and do have a general sense of wanting to fix it. That's my own, that's what I'm thinking.
7: I think that's it. The how to, the want to just doesn't seem to be there.
11: And, you know, for the NFL teams that thought that this kid Sorsby would be available for a supplemental draft, that doesn't look to be the case. And I hope he's cleaned up his issues. You know, I hope he's cleaned up his issues.
7: Yes, I think what's all said and done, he gets a 2-game suspension and then just has to stay and go to more counseling for 2,900 bets for more than $30,000.
11: And I might
7: hear, that's just while he was at Indiana, and he was betting on Indiana games.
11: And I may get some pushback. Rich, you don't know the legal issues. I may hear from agents. I may hear from lawyers that this was a fully well thought out and properly adjudicated injunction based on his legal standings in the United States of America. And if that's the case, then so be it. But with the way everything is going right now, it's a general sense of system is off and there are no rules and there's nothing uniform. The only thing that's uniform are the jerseys that are being worn, right? That's it. And there's a different set of rules for this school or that conference or that state.

0: literally. Toy Story 5. Forky himself.
1: Forky.
0: Is going to be here. Tony Hale back on the Rich Eisen Show in Hour 3. 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
6: 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Earlier on the show, ESPN basketball analyst Monica McNutt, ESPN play-by-play announcer Chris Fowler. Coming up, two-time Emmy Award-winning actor Tony Hale. And now, it's Rich Eisen.
5: All right, hour number three, the Rich Eisen Show is on the air. Just had a delightful chat with Tony Hale in the green room, and there's only one reason for it, because he is delightful. Toy Story 5, soon to be in theaters near you on Friday, June 19th. And it's just a few days before that that we're going to have right here on the program. Kurt Cignetti is going to be on the show.
8: Yay.
5: Because we've been after him since he's won his national championship. And then finally, we were able to nail down a date. This was back in May. It's like June 16th. I go, all right. But there's one person that doesn't have to wait that long. And he's kind enough to join us right here on the show to make heads or tails of the Brendan Sorsby news. The host of Josh Pate's college football show, ladies and gentlemen, the aforementioned Josh Pate. Good to see you, Josh. How are you?
9: What up, man?
10: You know that I have long had a dream that you and I could just live in a world where we talk about Toy Story 19, yep. And yes. College football year-round.
5: That's it.
10: And we've got one, kind of, and we've got the other sort of, this is just not how I envisioned it. This was not my path for talking college football year-round.
5: Well, I hear you. We were just sitting here before the show, like, who can we get to come on to make heads or tails of all this? And you were the first name, and you were kind enough to say yes on short notice. What do you make of the Brendan Sorsby news that he's allowed to play this year in an injunction granted by a Lubbock judge, Josh?
10: It's unbelievable. I was in Lubbock last week. The vibe there was not hopeful. And so it's unbelievable. I don't know how often you can really say that in college athletics, because there's a varying degree of insanity every day. So very few things are unbelievable. But this headline slapped me in the face to the point where I was on a meeting this morning when the news broke. And I thought it was one of the satire accounts, because there are a lot of those out there. So I didn't even think it was real, Rich. That's how gobsmacked I was. So my first thought was, how foolish do you feel if you're a coach, an athletic director, a university president, a player, what have you, that ever just voluntarily succumbed to NFL or NCAA sanctions? If you self-reported violations in recent history, how foolish do you feel? The NCAA, you know, has been on a certain trajectory for a while, but this is the wood chipper moment. This is tossing it in, and the rest of it just sprays out, because there have been really, really big picture issues in the past, large scale societal issues, domestic and sexual abuse in the past. They were matters that were huge, but they seemed so weighty and extended so far beyond sports that I almost looked at those and said, I kind of understand how this feels out of the NCAA's purview. Like, why would the NCAA of all entities be the governing or investigatory body for this? This feels better suited for someone else. I've said that a lot about matters that in the grand scheme of things are more important than betting on sports while you're an active player. However, the Rubicon, that one red line that you always looked at as a participant or a coach or a fan, was betting on the sports as you're an active participant. Because, Rich, that feels like the one area where the matter is really weighty and consequential. But two, it feels like it's in the NCAA's lane. It feels like it's in the lane of any governing body. And to me, that's the ultimate test. If you cannot govern the matters that are in your lane, you don't exist. You're just four letters. The NCAA is just kind of four letters now. Maybe it always was, and it was a poodle that barked in the microphone and convinced everyone it was a Doberman for a long time, but it's done. It's over. And it's crazy we find this headline in the middle of, you know, this bigger mushroom cloud about Senate bills and who should and shouldn't have autonomy over college football. It's just not kind of another log on the fire this week, I guess.
5: Well, I mean, the attorney, Jeffrey Kessler, who has been very front and center for player rights and certainly in the NFL Players Association world from back in the day, he was the lead attorney here. And he's quoted as saying, Brendan gets to devote himself to his team and the education of athletes on the dangers of gambling addiction. He will continue his treatment, miss two games. There's no injury to the competitive integrity of the NCAA. It's what we proposed and what the NCAA should have accepted had it been true to its promises to prioritize the welfare of athletes. The judge himself, a retired Tarrant County judge named Ken Curry, who does, by the way, not hold any degrees from Texas Tech. Lubbock is 300 miles from where Texas Tech is located, said that Sorsby's attorney demonstrated a probable right to the relief they're seeking for breach of contract, breach of duty of good faith and fair dealing, and breach of fiduciary duty in their case against the NCAA. I know you're not a lawyer, but that's the reasoning here. I'll give you the floor after hearing all of that, Josh.
10: Again, unbelievable. And since I've got that injunction order pulled up here, you want to know what the most, I don't know, fascinating, dumbfounding paragraph in all this was? It's the paragraph that I'm looking at that says, the athlete, or the applicant rather, demonstrated he'll suffer probable, imminent, and irreparable injury if the court does not grant a temporary injunction. He won't benefit from coaching. He won't benefit from being able to play. And Rich, up until 5 minutes ago, those were called consequences of making bad decisions or breaking rules. And now apparently it's justification for astroturfing everything. And by that logic, I'm left as a non-lawyer to ask, what was the threshold here? If your argument is, well, yeah, he bet on games, but I mean, if we rule him ineligible, he's going to miss the season. If that's your logic, what could he have done that would have tilted the seesaw the other direction? Like, how egregious would the offenses have to have been? Because, I mean, the guy could have looked at the spider cam and hit go on a bet, and this would still apply. This logic would still apply. So I just really, maybe there is no logic here, or maybe it extends well beyond just us with racehorse blinders on looking at one matter, and maybe it does extend to overall governance or lack thereof that the NCAA has. And I know Jeffrey Kessler has his hands on multiple ongoing cases that relate to that. This, again, I use the log on the fire analogy again, because this just feels like another one.
5: Yeah, it feels like if do you have kids, Josh?
10: I do not.
5: Okay, so they're speaking as a dad here. It's like if one of the kids that Susie and I have and does something and we take their phone away, right, as punishment, and they'll just go to a judge and say, you know, this denies me the right to scroll on Instagram, and it denies me the right to text my friends just when we're actually having something to do on the weekend, and I will have irreparable harm if I don't hang with my friends. You know what I mean? Like, that's what it sounds like. It sounds absurd, but we're not legal experts in that regard. But as you pointed out, that reasoning would still apply if he just made a bet on the spider cam on his phone. I mean, you couldn't have crystallized it anymore. So what's the fix? Charlie Baker says Congress needs to be targeted in passing some new law. Josh, that smacks of unhelpful at the end of the day, unless you know a little bit more about whatever legislation Charlie Baker is referring to, Josh.
10: Well, congruent to all this has been the ongoing bill that is coming out of the Senate. And just, I mean, to 30-second synopsis all of this for people who haven't been in the weeds on this for a long time, the people who run college athletics, up to and including the NCAA, but also conference commissioners and presidents and chancellors, they have yelled a couple of things. They have yelled, help us. We've got rules we can't enforce because we keep getting sued. And that was called the SCORE Act. And it kept crashing and burning because you could not get bipartisan consensus on it. Because there was no revenue piece. It looked like you were just bailing out a bunch of people who screwed the ecosystem up, but that's all you were doing, was bailing them out and with no revenue piece to speak of. And so then comes along the idea to amend the Sports Broadcasting Act, which provides, theoretically, the ability to pool media rights into a collective like the NFL's done, which in theory provides the revenue. And what has struck me as very ironic, Rich, before this news broke today, is over the past week, the biggest story item in our world has been the very people who yelled for governance and that they were going broke have been pushing back on a bill from the Senate that provides governance and revenue mechanisms, because really at the end of the day, it takes a little autonomy away from them. And this is a world where I think the adults in the room that screwed up for so long and turned a blind eye to the obvious for so long keep waiting on a perfect solution. And to them, the perfect solution is, we want everything that we want, and anything short of that, we're pushing back on, and that is long gone as a concept. And so now this happens. And so now it'll be just a fresh wave of people yelling towards Washington, D.C., help us out. They're telling us our rules are illegal. College athletics, they have a much greater societal importance, which, by the way, I'm on board with conceptually. But you guys can't keep looking and saying, we screwed it up for so long, for which we take full responsibility. We still want to be in charge. We want to get our way on everything. We just want you to back us up, but we don't want to concede anything. Does that sound good? What? Why not? And in a way, it kind of makes them sound like a whinier version of the child that they feel just kind of got their way in this legal decision.
5: Yeah, that's the problem I also have with, you know, Charlie Baker's statement, is that leaves the NCAA still in charge. So what is the fix? Josh Payton, I now give you a wand. You may wave it. What's the fix? What do you think? What does it look like? How is it constructed? And I know that I only have a few minutes left with you to fix college football and athletics, but go for it.
10: Yeah, 2 or 3 minutes. That's all we've ever really needed. That's all we've ever really asked for.
5: Boil it down.
10: We don't have central authority in college athletics. They do in major professional sports, and they have for a long time. And we are way, way down the road in college athletics. And short of powerful institutions voluntarily ceding a little bit of their autonomy, Rich, I don't know that we ever have that central authority, which means I'm not so sure that anyone is ever able to hold that magic wand. And so then the alternative path, and there is one, they don't want anything to do with it, is a world that involves collective bargaining with the athletes and labeling them employees, which we've kind of done anyway, except we haven't put the white stick of athletic tape and written in Sharpie employee on their helmet. But in every other walk of college athletics, they kind of are that. They don't want to go down that road, they being, you know, the current powers that be. So you keep on this right here keeps on happening. So the idea, the theory of a commissioner in college football or college athletics has existed for a long time, and they've fought it. And I look at it and say, okay, if that's the problem, if that doesn't work, do you guys have any alternative solution that does work? Because what you can't do is just yell into the void, but then also shoot down any possible solution that someone has. Because what it makes it look like is you're just trying to run out the clock to some kind of inevitability. And a lot of people theorize that's what's happening right now. So the big boys can just take their ball and go do their own thing.
5: Brother, I appreciate the time. I knew I said I'd get you out right around now because you got stuff going on. And I appreciate you joining in advance of whatever you got going on. Josh.
10: Appreciate it as always, sir.
5: You be well. Thanks again, Josh.
10: Yes, sir.
5: That's Josh Pate, everybody. Voice of reason. He's got to go. Dude.
8: Jeez.
5: This is the thing right here. Okay. Let me get this part of the story. This is Pete Thamel. In a two-hour, if you're wondering what was the argument, right? In a two-hour hearing in Lubbock County District Court last week, Jeffrey Kessler argued that the NCAA ignored its own rules by not considering Sorby's well-being when it ruled him ineligible, describing his gambling history as a mental health issue that the NCAA is obligated to support and not punish. NCAA attorney Taylor Askew said in the hearing that the organization did consider his mental health in its process of deeming him permanently ineligible, and that those challenges do not excuse the consequences of his actions. Sorsby has acknowledged placing at least 2,900 bets totaling more than $30,000 during his 2 years at Indiana, and at least 165 bets totaling at least $38,000 during his 2 years at the starting quarterback at Cincinnati. He continued his sports betting after transferring to Texas Tech in January and has acknowledged sending more than $65,000 to friends to cover his bets made on behalf during his college career. Now, that is a sickness.
8: Mm-hmm.
5: I mean, that is 100% a sickness. I'm just wondering, should Pete Rose have done that? Except there is a poster, placard, sign in every clubhouse in Major League Baseball saying,
8: that's the first
5: you do it,
8: yeah,
5: you're finished. Does the NCAA not have that on their walls? Is that what it is? It's just, it's kind of crazy. I'm not saying that the kid should be, I guess you, if you apply the rule that you're permanently banned from college football, let him go to the pros and let the pros handle it next. I thought that was going to be the path that he was going to go. I thought the NCAA would go, yeah, you're done here. Thank you. I'm glad that at least whatever happened here caused you to go and get the counseling that you need, clearly need. And then the NFL would be just like, yeah, we're just not going to draft him and figure that out from there. Talent over everything. I heard this kid's got a professional career waiting for him.
8: Mm-hmm.
5: So I hope he did figure it out. But it's just, are we going to be in a world where just like, Your Honor, this young man clearly has got a sickness, and the NCAA should help him, even though his actions have clearly called the integrity of the games that in which he plays or the schools in which he plays into question, which is damaging to the sport and damaging to everything else that we try to accomplish here. Okay. 844-204-RICH is the number to dial right here on the Rich Eisen Show. 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Speaking of numbers, the number is 5. Toy Story 5. Tony Hale's in it. The man who voices Forky. Coming up next.
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24: Actually, did you have a toy growing up that you absolutely loved?
25: Sure, still have it.
24: No, you don't. Okay, really?
5: Hold on a minute. Breaking news.
24: What?
5: In advance of Toy Story 5, you still have a toy from your childhood that you...
0: I have two stuffed animals I still have.
24: Oh, this is the story of Toy Story 6. I'm just letting you know.
5: Let me write this down.
24: What are they and what are their names?
0: It's a tiny raccoon called Rocco.
24: Oh.
5: Rocco the raccoon.
0: Once I was three. I've had that since I was three.
24: Okay. Wow.
0: And I have a stuffed dog named Sparky.
5: Sparky the stuffed dog.
0: That I've had since I was six.
5: Where are
24: that
5: they?
24: That is dear.
5: Do you sleep with them?
0: They're near. I don't sleep with them anymore. I'm an adult. This explains a lot.
24: I want to see a picture of you just cuddling every night.
0: They're nearby.
24: Have you passed? Do you have kids?
0: Yes.
24: Have you passed them down, or are they just kind of like no touch because
0: they're... Nope, no touch, old, fragile. Don't want them to fall apart, break. But yes, I still have them.
24: Rocco and Sparky are like a glass case.
0: Close by. Yeah.
5: So these are 42-year-old stuffies.
0: Yeah.
24: Man, your parents really held on to them for you.
0: Oh, I've carried
24: you
0: them.
24: You carried them for your, yeah.
0: Yeah, I've carried them this whole way. Yeah, yeah. Oh. I took them to college.
5: And did you want them in?
24: Sorry, Tony. This is all I want to talk about.
5: Story 5 into an interview of...
24: By the way, Rocco. I think I turned the interview.
0: Yeah.
5: You did.
24: Yes.
5: You did that.
24: Yep. This is my mission.
5: You brought them to college? You went to a college dorm. You're in Syracuse, and you brought your stuffed animals with you.
0: I mean, I wasn't sleeping with them, but it was like a reminder of home.
24: Yeah, I get it. You're kidding? It's a comfort.
0: Yeah.
24: It's a pacifier that can kind of stay with you, and you're not maybe shamed for it until today. Yeah. Gracious.
0: Thank you, Tony. Appreciate
5: it. DJ, do you still have any childhood toys?
1: No, I mean, I used to way back in the day when I was a kid. Remember Winnie the Pooh?
24: Mm. Yeah.
1: Remember Tigger? So I used to have Tigger dolls. So that's why when Calvin and Hobbes came out, really resonated, because I was a kid who had this wild imagination with this stuffed tiger, and then Calvin and Hobbes was the same thing.
24: Yeah.
1: So I don't know what ever happened to it, but for years I used to carry that.
5: What do you, Tony? Do you have childhood toys still, Tony?
24: I don't still have them, but I was a fan of the Muppets, and I had, my favorite was Scooter. Do you remember Scooter? He had the glasses.
5: Mm-hmm.
24: And I also had glasses as a kid, and I was I was convinced Scooter had asthma, so I would put my inhaler in his hand. And I'd be like, "You're one of me. Represent."
5: Wow. Okay.
24: And Beaker. I love Beaker.
5: Because
24: he reminded me actually of my character in Veep, because he also did not speak. and Gary was not allowed to speak. See, he would just stand behind her and be like, meh, meh, meh, meh.
5: Gary, I'll be honest with you. I would think, you know, Buster Bluth would be
24: and
5: more.
24: And Buster Bluth had a little Beaker. Yeah. Because the hands would go back. And
5: right. Did Beaker ever have a hook for a couple seasons?
24: Oh, man,
5: on the Muppet
24: should
5: show?
24: Have. He should have. I'll put a hook in his arm like I did the inhaler with Scooter. Did you have one?
5: I did have a Mickey Mouse.
24: Okay.
5: Stuffed animal.
24: Great.
5: And my dad was a French teacher. So he would occasionally take his French class abroad for school, which would leave me to move into my aunt and uncle's house for a couple days. Mm-hmm. They would look after me and my brother while my parents were out of...
24: Yeah.
5: I can't believe I'm telling the story on the air.
24: I can.
5: My cousins, who were older than me, wanted to haze their younger cousin.
24: Sure.
5: So once upon a time, I did find Mickey Mouse hanging from a chinning bag.
24: Yikes.
5: Yep.
24: That's dark.
5: And that was, you know, quite the moment in my life. I lost my mind.
24: As you should have. That's full PTSD.
5: It's formative right
24: that
5: now.
24: Is, that that, remi- that
5: is
24: reminds
5: that
24: me
5: Toy
24: of my
5: stories never? Is that what is that?
24: That will never happen. That reminds me of my when I saw Nightmare on Elm Street, my brother took Freddy's hand from a Halloween shop or something and hid under my bed.
0: Oh, wow.
24: And pulled that hand out. And I have not seen a horror movie since. it's so traumatized me. It was absolutely terrifying.
5: Oh, let's talk about the polar opposite. Toy Story 5 there's near you, right?
24: Absolutely.
5: On Friday, movie. June 19th. I love the concept of this iteration.
24: Yes.
5: This version. It's toys versus screen time.
24: Yeah.
5: Tech. Toys versus tech.
24: Mm-hmm.
5: Because the toys of the Toy Story days are losing out to kids sitting there on their iPads and tech.
24: Yeah. And it's so, I mean... The thing I love about Pixar is they wouldn't have told another story if they didn't have a story to tell.
5: Right.
24: And look at our world. You know, technology is not going away.
5: Yes.
24: They don't bash technology. But I think a beautiful message that comes out of this is technology is great, but it's never going to replace true connection. You know, true connection is where it's at. And it's just, I mean, it's done so beautifully. It's really good.
5: Not to get too deep here, but of all the toys to have a true connection with that is as far afield from technology as you can get, a plastic spork would be it.
24: Yeah.
5: There are times when you've got, you know, when, you know, Cage was younger, my kids were younger, and you're in a car ride.
24: Yeah.
5: And there was no tech.
24: No.
5: We would just basically give them like a plastic bottle to just squeeze and yeah. play with.
24: Oh, yeah. An Amazon box.
5: And get them through like an hour long ride, you know?
24: Yes.
5: And a spork would be like, here, kid, here's a spork. Let's just draw some face on it and off we go.
24: And how creative she was when she made it. She's like, yeah, let's take this and let's put a rainbow sticker on its foot and let's get the pipe cleaner for the arms.
5: Right.
24: And she's the one who came up with the whole thing.
5: And that's what this is all about.
24: That's creative, but it's the, you know, getting away from the technology and opening your mind up. That's when those ideas really spark.
5: Right. But we just saw a clip where Woody's got a worn.
24: Yeah. Woody's got a little worn bald spot.
5: And did I see a little stomach too?
24: He's got a little tummy. He does suck it back in like I do every day. But But I just love how they, you know, just the traditions, and they've been through a lot. And I was asked this at a question recently about the longevity of Toy Story, like what keeps people coming back.
5: Yes.
24: And you see these toys having each other's back. They stay together. They root for each other. You know, they're always coming back, the community of it. And that's what it's all that power of relationship.
5: Do you guys all record separately? Or
24: yeah.
5: Do you ever, there's never any group session? There's no like We Are the World moment with you, Tom Hanks, you know, and the rest of the cast.
24: Porky's pipe cleaner.
5: Tim Allen. Yeah.
24: No, there's none of that. Huh? And I didn't meet after Toy Story 4. Mm-hmm. I did not meet them until we were doing press.
5: No kidding.
24: Yeah.
5: You'd never met Tom Hanks before.
24: I had never. I take that back. Okay. I think I met him at something because he was a big fan of Veep and he was very kind.
5: Okay.
24: He said something to us once.
5: Right.
24: But no, not to the rest of the cast. And this time during press, I got to meet Joan Cusack, who does Jessie.
5: Yes.
24: And this is very much Jessie's story. So I got to meet her. Mm-hmm. And it's like Greta Lee who's in this. And, you know, that's we meet each other during press.
5: Yeah. I met Tim Allen once in college.
24: Really?
5: I was a stand-up comedian at the University of Michigan.
24: Oh, wow.
5: University Club. And there were student comedians who opened up for real live comedians.
24: Yeah, yeah.
5: Tim Allen was from the state of Michigan. He was the headliner.
24: Oh, wow.
5: Yeah, yeah. And I opened for Tim Allen.
24: Dude.
5: That actually happened.
24: Did you tell him this later? Or was that the only time you met him?
5: I'd love to have him on here. I mean,
24: I'm going to see him tomorrow. I'll tell him.
5: Tell him I said hi and that, you know.
24: Can you remember the main topic of your stand-up that you would talk
5: yes,
24: about?
5: Yes. I used to read the Penthouse forums in Howard Cosell's voice.
24: Oh, okay.
5: Now, I'm dating myself. There's probably a bunch of kids who are playing with sporks right now or saying, who the hell's Howard Cosell?
1: What's Penthouse?
5: And, well, that is the follow-up, yes, I would think. Damn it, I should have led with that. But, yeah, I did that.
24: That's fun.
5: And Tim told me that if I wanted to succeed, I needed to work less blue so I could appear on shows like The Tonight Show. The fact that Tim Allen would give me advice on how to get on Johnny Carson
24: at
5: the time was great. And then I turned on like his HBO special and he was as blue as anybody else.
24: Yeah.
5: I'm like, what the hell is that? You know, but he was kind enough to like pull me aside and say something to me.
24: You know. Did you continue it at all after that, or did you just kind of...
5: I did it for 3 years at Michigan, and then I tried to continue it once, and then I just realized I wasn't cut out for it, and then I made it on ESPN, and I tried it one more time. Susie, who you know very well, was in the audience. I bombed, and she's like, you're never doing that again.
24: One of these days, I would love for just one of these shows just to be one of your sets.
5: Oh.
24: Just for you just to like let go of the sports for a day and just do a set of your stand-up.
5: I could try that. I don't know if the Rich Eisen show would survive that, but we'll try. I was bad because I became, you know, like I wasn't as polished or as, you got to really do that on the regular in order to.
24: Oh my gosh. I mean, it's a muscle.
5: It is. Okay. Well, that's pretty cool that you get to work and do all this sort of stuff and Toy Story is still in action, man.
24: It is.
5: Friday, June 19th here on the Rich Eisen Show. You know what you got coming in next week is Henry Winkler. Next week. Right?
24: He's the best.
5: Right?
24: He, you know, I think I've told you this. Nope. He was an example when I moved to Hollywood and I was overwhelmed. This was back in 2003.
5: Yes.
24: And I just had some experiences where I met some different folks in different areas that I was just not crazy about. And I was like, gosh, is this what Hollywood's going to be? Just kind of cutthroat and ego and all this kind of stuff. And I met Henry, and he was so gracious and so kind and so like giving. And I was like, oh, he's been in it for so long. This is possible.
5: No kidding.
24: Yeah. And he really has been just an example of character and integrity in this business.
5: Did your character on Arrested ever cross paths with his?
24: Sometimes, because he played our lawyer.
5: Yes.
24: Very bad lawyer.
5: Was it Barry?
24: Barry Zuckerkorn. Yes.
5: Zuckerkorn, right.
24: Or was that Scott Baio's? He was a lawyer too, right? No, he was Bob Loblaw.
5: Okay.
24: That's right. But Zuckerkorn was just the worst lawyer ever. And I think I'm sure he had runs in with Buster a lot.
5: Yeah, because my daughter, Taylor, has watched all of the Arresteds.
24: She has.
5: She has, yes. And so has my older son, Xander.
24: Yeah,
5: two of my three have gone through soup to nuts the entire Arrested Development. And Susie and I are proud of that.
24: Of course.
5: Although on occasion, not so great.
24: I know.
5: But, you know, she, especially, you know, when Barry is trolling at night in the car, you know, I have to explain what that's all about. But she did, Henry was at an event one time that Taylor kind of crossed paths, and she goes, Dad, that's Barry Zucker. And I'm like, well, let me tell you about Fonzie. You know, like,
24: I will say, like, those jokes, yeah, Fonzie. Mm-hmm. I mean, that was our years. Yeah, like, he was an icon.
5: Yep.
24: But the jokes of Arrested, I'm still getting today. There's still so many jokes that I missed.
5: Like, you got one
24: I think I might have shared this last time, but when the doctor's in the hospital, and he says Buster's going to be, I said Buster's going to be okay, when actually he lost an arm.
5: Right.
24: And then somebody in the audience or somewhere says, no, he said he's going to be all right, meaning he just has a right arm. Because my hand was eaten out by a seal. But I didn't get that joke till 15 years later.
5: Come on.
24: I'm not kidding.
5: But that is one of the funniest scenes of all where you've lost your arm, and you've lost your left arm. And the doctor says he's going to be all right.
24: And they're like, what? And he's like, no, I mean, he just has a right arm.
5: And then he comes out and he's basically saying the same thing all over again. And my favorite is I forget who's the one who was, I believe it was Job.
24: Yeah, sure. You know? Yeah. Will Arnett.
5: Yeah, the great Will Arnett screams, what is wrong with you?
24: It's that joke, and my other favorite joke is when Tobias grows the joins the Blue Man Group, thinking it's a support group for depressed men.
5: we just had David Cross on a couple months ago.
24: Yeah,
5: brought that up, and he said he legitimately wore that blue paint.
24: Yeah,
5: and it was absolutely a nightmare to take off.
24: Did he tell the story of then later meeting somebody who just put a blue suit on and then just had to do the and he was like, where was that?
5: He said Jeffrey Tambor did it, you know, a couple of a season later, and all he did was just put on a mask or something. He's like, what the hell, how come I wasn't afforded this?
24: At one point he had to put like silver glitter all over his body because he was totally like, there he is. Oh, bless his heart, man.
5: You see the blue paint on the wall?
24: He was, and those, and just those little hidden jokes all over I recently saw Mitch Hurwitz, and he's a wonderful man, and I just have a lot of admiration for his writing.
5: Was there ever something that was offered for you to do, and you said, I don't know if I could do that? Was there ever any
24: I'm trying to
5: like
24: think
5: that?
24: If it was just too much.
5: Too much. Where you're just like, really?
24: I kind of went along with most of it. I'm trying to think. I don't remember anything specific.
5: So then what was the most out there thing that you did do?
24: Well, everything was, I mean, I got to make out with Liza Minnelli, which was a dream. And then I also, and she's wonderful. Like, I loved hanging out with her. And then I got to, I remember that army outfit I wore, and people thought I was a prostitute at some point. I mean, just so many things. And the thing is, you'd have these ideas. I'd have these ideas to Mitch that I would give him. And I'd be like, oh, what do you think about this idea? And he'd be like, yeah, that's funny, but I think I'm going to have a seal bite off your hand. And I was like, well, that tops it. We're going to go with that.
5: Did you ever think you'd have making out with Liza Minnelli on your career bingo card?
24: No, because they mentioned I was going to have a girlfriend. I was like, oh, that's fun. Like, who is it? And then they said Liza Minnelli, and I was like,
2: what? And it was so perfect because her name was also Lucille, the name of my mother on the show.
5: God.
2: It was two Lucilles. So he was just going from one Lucille to the next. He was just in a, he just wanted another mom because his mom was so awful.
5: Oh my God.
2: And then, you know, the whole thing of like a seal bite off his hand was a loose seal.
5: Mm.
2: Did you know that?
5: No. That's hilarious. Why did I never put that together?
2: Yeah, so there's a whole Lucille
5: thing. What? You said it, and you're like, I didn't get jokes until 15 years later. That one just,
2: Yeah, so there was a whole mother issue with Busta that even the seal that bit off his hand was a loose seal. Isn't that amazing?
5: It's like the money in the banana stand. There's always something money. There.
2: There's always stuff to discover on this show.
5: Oh, my wow. God. So we have an idea for Toy Story 6. I don't know if you saw this. That's what we guys
2: are not. Oh, are you serious?
5: Yeah, no, I'm serious.
2: Okay, great.
5: I don't know if you saw.
2: Is Rocco and Sparky in it?
5: No. In the Olympics. I don't know if you saw this in the Olympics. But in the Olympics, for whatever reason, I do not know why they did this in the Olympics this past year. But they gave out to the silver medalists, to the people who finished and, you know, didn't get the gold.
2: Yeah.
5: They gave them like a stuffed animal. And this is the Canadian hockey team just losing to the Americans in overtime. Or they get a silver medal and then they get this toy.
2: What is the animal? What is the toy?
5: Was it a stuffed lion or a tiger? I have no idea.
2: Oh, that's kind of.
5: But basically, like, maybe it's all the toys that were not accepted in an Olympics.
2: Well, you know, Buster went to the Army and came back and said it was holding stuffed animals and said, "These are my awards, mother, from Army."
5: Maybe that was the inspiration for the Olympic committee.
2: That was a very Buster influenced.
5: Because look, we didn't know. None of this computed. Hey.
2: Look at his face.
5: I know, he's just like,
2: poor guy.
5: Your entire life, you're dreaming of this moment.
2: I'd like to see them walking on just throwing those stuffed animals into the trash.
5: Toy Story 6, what happens to them? Oh, and then they all come together and they find love amongst each other. They have each other's backs.
2: That's true.
5: You know what I mean?
2: A hockey theme.
5: Or any theme. Choose your sport.
2: Choose your sport.
5: Whatever you want, you know?
2: Oh, I love
5: it. Run that up the flagpole.
2: Yeah.
5: is the premiere tonight? Is that what's going on?
2: Tomorrow night. Yeah, so it'll be really
5: my fun. Son says there's a rumor there's going to be a certain performer at this.
2: Oh, I mean, I have, you don't know this, but I'm genuinely the last person to find out anything.
5: You don't know if like someone is going to be at Toy Story 5?
2: Not at all. I mean, I know she's doing a song.
5: I know. It's big. But I have, by the way, the song is amazing.
2: It's a very good song. But I'll be doing some kind of something, a show or something, and someone will be like, "Oh, I heard that your show got picked up." Right? And I'm like, "Sorry?" And it's like everybody here is before me. But I know she's doing a song. Well, my daughter's a huge, are your kids big fans?
5: My oldest son, Xander, is the biggest Swiftie.
2: I don't think he compares to my daughter because Taylor Swift has meant so much to her.
5: My son too.
2: And it, like her library of music is like.
5: I'm well aware. Like literally, he will give me a full dissertation about this song meaning this and that song meaning that. And that song is now actually going to reveal what the next song
2: is
5: and what her next album is relation to the next album.
2: And the Easter eggs, all that kind of stuff.
5: Oh, yeah.
2: And supposedly there was a lot of Easter eggs of her old music leading up to this situation. I don't know. It's like, maybe not. I don't know. But it's like my daughter fills me in on all this.
5: Okay.
2: I mean, she's an incredible businesswoman.
5: She is that. So hopefully if she's there, tell her Xander says hi.
2: Come on.
5: Will you please do that for me?
2: Remember. So I will tell Xander she says hello, and then I will tell Tim
5: that I opened for him at the University of Michigan.
2: He told you were too blue.
5: I was too blue to be, if I wanted to succeed, I needed to get on like late night shows and that Penthouse Forum stuff wasn't going to work.
2: Yeah, I can see that.
5: So it made sense. Made complete sense. So there's that. And is there a Veep revival?
2: Oh, I wish. I wish. I love those people so much.
5: Okay.
2: And you know what's great about Veep? So many things is great about Veep.
5: Yeah.
2: But, you know, when you're watching the news now, you want to laugh, but you feel bad about laughing because you don't want to laugh. It's just too much.
5: Yes.
2: Veep gave you the opportunity to laugh about politics. Mm-hmm. You know, when you laughed at that show, you didn't feel bad because, you know, that wasn't happening.
5: Yes.
2: Now you really can't laugh at the news because it's happening.
5: My algorithm pops up with a Veep once a day.
2: Really?
5: It is. It's so great.
2: That's a great show.
5: The one that happened the other day was Selena getting upset with each passing bullet point of the reason why that the autopsy of the previous election.
24: Oh yes.
5: And every single bullet point was because she was either too mean or didn't accept any responsibility. Everything that she said out of her mouth just absolutely backed up what the autopsy was all about.
24: Oh yeah. Yeah. Yeah. And she even said, well, that's not true. That's their fault.
5: Won't accept responsibility. Like, that's not my fault. Really brilliant. Congrats on everything going on with you.
24: Thanks, man. It's always so fun coming back.
5: Thank you for being here. Toy Story 5 in theaters near you Friday, June 9th.

0: 19th, toys versus tech. I'm rooting for the toys, everybody.
1: Yes.
0: Specifically one plastic spork.
2: Oh, yes.
0: Delightful.
1: Yes. And I will be in the first row when you're doing your set on the Rich Eisen show.
0: That'll be great. One and done, as they would call it, maybe in athletics. Tony Hale, at Mr. Tony Hale on all of this man's social media. 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
22: Okay, Dave. In Council Bluff. What's I'm going for- on, Dave?
23: How are you, Rich?
22: Yeah, what's going on?
23: I'm just listening to your show.
22: Okay, thank you. What do you want to do here, Dave, in Council Bluff,
23: Bears
22: Iowa?
23: Bears win loss.
22: All right, Bears win loss. Give me the numbers. Give me the music, please. Here we go. Chicago Bears win loss for Dave in Council Bluff. I guess it's him and Seth Rollins in the state of Iowa.
3: That's right.
22: Chicago Bears. All right. What happens when the Bears open up at Carolina, sir?
23: W.
22: All right. What happens when the Bears host the Vikings?
23: W.
22: What happens when the Bears host the Eagles on a Monday night?
23: L.
22: What happens when the Bears host the Jets?
23: W.
22: 3-1 at the Packers.
23: That's an L.
22: Oh, 3-2 at the Falcons.
23: W.
22: 4-2, home for the Patriots on a Thursday night.
23: Big W.
22: 5-2, at the Seahawks on a Monday night.
23: That's an L.
22: It's now 5-3, hosting the Bucks.
23: W.
22: 6-3, off the bye, hosting the Saints.
23: W.
22: 7-3, Thanksgiving at the Lions.
23: L.
22: 7-4 hosting the Jaguars.
23: W.
22: 8-4 at the Dolphins.
23: W.
22: 9-4 at the Bills.
23: L.
22: 9-5 hosting the Packers on Christmas Day.
23: That's a W.
22: 10-5 hosting the Lions.
23: That's a W.
22: 11-5 at the Vikings.
23: L.
22: All right. I think that's a very fair, level-headed win-loss game from Dave in Council Bluffs, Iowa.
3: We don't get too many
23: of those. My grandson is an Eagles fan.
22: Okay.
23: So I will be watching that game with him, you know, hoping they win, but, you know, Philadelphia's got Saquon Barkley. That he's the difference.
22: How old is your grandson?
23: 16.
22: Okay. And is he the son of your son or daughter?
23: He is the son of my daughter, who is a Bears fan. I raised all three of my girls to be Bears fans.
22: So is your son-in-law an Eagles fan?
23: Yes.
22: Okay. I finally boiled it down. Okay. Again, you sound like a very level-headed, open-minded individual from Council Bluffs, Iowa. 11-6. Thanks for the call, Dave. 11-6, I think, is a very fair Bears record. 12-5 would be a step up, clearly.
3: 11-6 makes the playoffs.
22: I think 11-6 makes the playoffs in the NFC, and I think the Bears are a playoff team. 11-6 win the NFC North. Yay or nay? Yay or nay? I say nay.
3: Nay. Agree.
22: Right?
0: Not going to win it.
1: Not going to win it.
22: Okay. Fun show, everybody. George Kittle's on tomorrow's program.
0: Hey, George. Yeah.

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1: It is Monday, the 8th day of the 6th month. 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Champ of the Chair Sports Maven on your radio. 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Of course, Bottleneck Weekends, you can get Bella's each and every day. I want to say thanks to Bill Wilson in. Beaver's still out, so we hope he's back with us tomorrow. So Bill kind enough to come in and help us out today. So no bail today, but we are here, and we are glad to be here on a big day in sports. We're brought to you by Cowboy Maloney's, Texas, 601-885-3776. That is the Cowboy Maloney's text line. And, of course, the store that gives you more at Cowboy Maloney's. You can call us on the Mississippi Sports Medicine caller line, 601-897-1059. 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And don't forget about the walk-in clinic in Flowood. And we're on X, brought to you by Clinton Body Shop, Clinton and Richland locations, OEM factory certified, all the manufacturers you trust at Clinton Body Shop. We'll have David Murray at 3:30 talking Mississippi State and just a heck of a performance over the weekend by the Dogs, but the other Dogs with an even better performance than the Maroon and White Dogs, and a lot of records set in that as Mississippi State now turns the page in baseball to look to next year. Georgia heads to the College World Series, and we'll talk to David about that. Chris Landry, 5 to 5:30. We'll talk college and NFL. This Brendan Sorsby deal today, we'll get into that as that is the biggest story of the day. Congratulations to Ole Miss. They head to Omaha. And if you've been out and about, missed it, the bracket is officially set, 8 teams. And we will carry the Men's College World Series on 1400 AM, 106.3 FM, The Fan. That starts June 12th. So you'll get every game on the radio. Troy, West Virginia. And I don't know that anybody had that on their bingo card, so to speak, or their baseball bingo card. And then Ole Miss, North Carolina. On the other side, it's all SEC. Oklahoma, Alabama, Texas, Georgia. So you know the SEC is getting one team in the championship round or the championship series. Ole Miss trying to climb out. If they can beat North Carolina game one, they got a really, really good shot of making it all the way to the national championship series. White Denzel, hopefully, we left that scumbag Justin Parker in Athens. I get it. There's been a lot of angst. I was visiting with some people on Saturday, and Justin Parker's name kept coming up amongst Mississippi State fans. And, you know, it's one of those deals. Is it the chicken or the egg with Justin Parker, right? We talked to Steve Robertson about this several weeks ago in that, and let's go to football first and then baseball. Football example, baseball first, in that just 5 years ago, 6 years ago, before the 2021 summer, June of 2021, before the NCAA signed in the one sheet that allowed teams to do the transfer portal stuff, the NIL, name, image, likeness stuff. It was a one-sheeter with about 7 bullet points. We talked about it here over and over and over again. We always go back to that day because that was the day that college sports changed. It was in June 2021. You could recruit and have, you know, at least 2 good quarterbacks, sometimes 3 good quarterbacks, because guys came in and wanted to, you know, get the reps, be next man up, and then ultimately be the guy. That has changed now. Nobody wants to be the backup. Now, obviously, by default, some people have to be the backup because they want to make money and they at least want to be on a roster. So quarterback depth is very, very thin in college football. Baseball pitching depth, very similar. Like, how good is your pen? You know you got one guy. You know you got that one guy. And you might have 2 guys. But if you look at the pitching depth, and let's see what the scores are in Omaha this year. Now, will Georgia continue to smash the way that they have? What about Texas? North Carolina with a fantastic come from behind win yesterday against USC. What are the scores look like? You know, quickly, if we go to AmeristarCasino.com/Vicksburg, you can go to the baseball tab. You can hit the college market. Where did my college market go? Let's see here. Major League Baseball. Let's see. I am looking. They don't like they've got them posted yet. But I would guarantee you the total runs are going to be somewhere around 8.5 to 10.5, and I could be off, but we'll get those odds as we move through the week. But what is the pitching depth? So is it all Justin Parker, or is it lack of recruiting the right guys? It's the chicken or the egg thing. We'll see. We'll see what Brian O'Connor does with that. Texas Tech quarterback Brendan Sorsby has been granted a preliminary injunction against the NCAA and is eligible for the 2026 season. This broke about mid-morning this morning, and it has flooded the social pages. It has been nothing but Brendan Sorsby, the highly coveted transfer quarterback from Cincinnati, who decided to go to Texas Tech. He got in trouble for sports gambling. The NCAA ruled him out forever. Well, a judge in Lubbock, Texas said, no, and we'll get into that. He is eligible. As a matter of fact, Ross Dellinger says Sorsby will not participate in Texas Tech's first two games as a condition of the injunction. The Red Raiders begin their season against Abilene Christian and Oregon State. Now, remember, if you remember last week, Texas Tech was beating their chest about Steve Sarkisian, the head football coach at Texas, and everything he was saying about that other school in Texas that plays at another conference. Our twos and threes could stay on the field with them. I don't know that Texas Tech would like to take on Texas without Brendan Sorsby, but and I doubt that game happens. But temporary injunction order on June 1st, 2026, the court heard Brendan Sorsby's application for temporary injunction. The applicant appeared by counsel. The defendant, National Collegiate Athletics Association, the NCAA, appeared by counsel. And it says the court finds that the application has demonstrated that he will suffer a probable, imminent, and irreparable injury if the court does not issue the temporary injunction. Now, that's where everybody's kind of like, what are you talking about? It says because he will be unable to participate as a member of the Texas Tech University's Texas Tech 2026 football team, including Tech's 2026 football season, and it gives bullet point A, B, C, and D. But that's where everybody's kind of looking is like, what is this judge talking about? The applicant, will be unable to participate as a member of the Tech's team. He'll suffer probable, imminent, and irreparable injury. A lot of people saying, well, that's kind of the point because he played, he got in with sports gaming. So this has been a big talking point. NCAA President Charlie Baker has come out with a response on this. He has said that Texas Tech's Brendan Sorsby in the ruling, quote, there is no better example of why targeted intervention from Congress is necessary when you have schools and deep-pocketed supporters willing to look the other way on the glaring integrity threat on betting on your own team and judges whose rulings effectively strip away our ability to stop them. Only Congress can equip the NCAA to apply this common sense rule to everyone fairly and consistently to protect the College Sports Act would empower the NCAA to enforce rules, including the gambling restrictions. It's needed now more than ever. There is a need for change. This College Sports Act is not going to be it. Josh Pate, the late kick, he spoke for about 2 minutes on this on X today, and he said, hey, look, we were all fooled at one point to think the NCAA ever had any kind of power. There is no power that this four-letter entity has ever had, and it is almost embarrassing that we're playing under this umbrella. They have no power. There is nothing the NCAA can do now with college sports, and we'll see where this goes. David Murray will join us coming up here in 20 minutes. 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
1: 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You can always text us 601-885-3776. That is the Cowboy Maloney's text line. We'll have David Murray coming up here. coming up here in about 20 minutes. All right, let's see. We got a text here from an unnamed texter, Oma Dogs. Oma Dogs. And that's D-A-W-G-S. That would be the Georgia Bulldogs. And look, I'm going to tell you what. Those games this weekend, if you were just a baseball fan and you want a defense, you got none. If you want a pitching, you got none. The way those two teams hit the baseball this weekend, and I know Mississippi State, it didn't come out on the right end of the stick, and you felt like yesterday when they got up late in the game, they fought their way all the way back, that they were going to be able to close it and get to today, but they just could not do it. Georgia and Mississippi State hit a combined 21 home runs in the Athens Super Regional, the most in a single Super Regional in the last 15 years. The rest of these Super Regionals this year combined for 31 home runs. Mississippi State and Georgia hit 21 together. And Mississippi State, of course, lost back-to-back games when hitting 6 home runs entering this weekend. And that had only happened 3 times in the NCAA tournament in the last 15 years, if you think about it. And for State, like yesterday, the back-to-back-to-back home runs and what Jacob Parker did, it was just, it was fun to watch. You hated that both of these teams couldn't have made it to Omaha. That both of these teams, because I feel like Georgia is likely the team to beat for sure. Most people do. And if you look at lines that are not out yet, but coming into this past weekend, Vegas will reset all that this week. Georgia's going to be the team to beat. Now they got to square up against Texas. And then they'll, you know, it's an all SEC affair on one side of the bracket. Conversely, Ole Miss, and we need every Ole Miss fan that has ever talked about wanting to get rid of Mike Bianco to stop doing that, regardless of what they do against Mississippi State during the year, regardless of what they do at the Governor's Cup. Stop doing that. Mike Bianco back in Omaha. Again, PTA for MSU on the Cowboy Maloney's text line. You can text us 601-885-3776. Imagine thinking that getting the federal government involved would be the right answer to any question. SMH. I totally agree with that. But you're going to continue to hear the calls for the Fed to get involved in college football, back to the Brendan Sorsby thing at Texas Tech. We've got some updated SEC preseason power rankings courtesy of Chris Lowe. I want to see what Chris Lowe is looking at as far as on the field for SEC football. And Josh Pate has put out his college football script writing, as he calls it, and looking at his 12-team playoff. And his 12-team playoff, he has Oklahoma taking on Oregon in the national championship, Texas taking on Oregon. Texas, Oregon, national championship game with Texas winning it all. I'll tell you this. We started dabbling in the Hourglass analytics last week, Friday, when we were at Cowboy Maloney's. And I think that is a very big possibility that Texas and Oregon could be, and I know everybody's going to eye roll. You're going to eye roll Texas because, and I picked Texas and Oregon 2 years ago. That did not manifest itself, as Aaron Rodgers would say. But Texas and Oregon are going to be two big-time heavy hitters. You know, you go look at, and again, we're working on this. I've got the interns working on this right now. We'll have reading that will be available at cfbhourglass.com, hopefully next week. But when you look at projected, you know, win totals, Oregon, for me, is at the very top, 11.8 wins, which means they could very easily go undefeated this season. But they are going to be really, really good. And we're going to look at Oregon, and we're going to look at the last 2 years and what they did in the college football playoff, getting run out of the building by Ohio State, run out of the building by Indiana, and people are going to go, yeah, whatever. But I do still think this field, I mean, I've got 1, 2, 3, 4, 5, 6, 7, 8 teams right now in my analytics that are in the 11-point-something win total. That doesn't mean they're all going to win 11 games. It means they could. Those teams are Alabama. Believe it or not, Alabama's going to be pretty darn good this year. If they can run the ball, they're going to be really good. Oregon, Notre Dame, Penn State, Ohio State, Georgia, Indiana, Texas, and the sports betting Texas Tech Red Raiders. Those are the teams. And you got several that's going to win, you know, possibly win 10. 10.6 from USC. I think USC, and look, Josh Pate likes USC as well. He has USC making it to the Final Four in the college football playoff this year, taking on Texas, and he has Notre Dame and Oregon. And USC, look, if Lincoln Riley's going to do it, he's got to do it. He's got all eyeballs on him. Back to the Texas Tech story. Texas Tech Athletics Director Kirby Hokut says, quote, "As we've said before, We do not believe that the circumstances of Brennan's case warranted permanent ineligibility. As he returns to our football program, we remain committed to supporting Brennan's recovery and ensuring his compliance with the court's order. A comprehensive support structure, including clinical care, monitoring, and compliance checks, will remain fully in place for the duration of Brennan's time as a student at Texas Tech. And that's the thing is, I know it's in the NCAA rule book, and a lot of people have said, hey, but is that right? I mean, should you get banned for life over gambling when gambling is in every facet of sports now? You got a lot of these stadiums. There's a DraftKings. There's this. There's that. It's everywhere. And to expect these, I mean, I'm not giving him a pass by any stretch. There's just a lot of conversation about this. Reddit College Football put this out in 2014. South Carolina football received, and this is a shot at the NCAA. This is a shot at the NCAA. Somebody says, ask Pete Rose what he thinks. Hey, look, I thought Pete should have been able to come back. I mean, I don't know why Pete, never to be in the Hall of Fame. I thought Major League Baseball was way too overboard with that, and a lot of people did too, but I get what you're saying there. But Reddit College Football, going back in the history books and taking shade at the NCAA, says in 2014, South Carolina football received a minor infraction from the NCAA because this cookie cake had an impermissible icing on it. And it's a picture of a cookie cake. I have shared this on the Clinton Body Shop X feed at Jake Wim. It's a very nice cookie cake decorated on the outside in South Carolina colors. It says Gamecocks or Gamecock football, welcome. It's all it says in the middle, welcome. Top says Gamecock football on the bottom. It says, according to a report, the football team gave impermissible iced decorations on a cookie cake to recruits. Yes, the Gamecocks got a slap on the wrist from the NCAA about icing. And that's the thing is with the NCAA, they have had so many weird rules and so many that nobody takes them seriously. And this whole deal today with Brennan Sorsby, it pretty much destroys and kills the NCAA permanently. They have no power, zero power. The teams in the rival industry top 25 recruiting and football have a lot of power. You got a lot of young men that are on the camp circuit right now. And they're hitting, you know, juniors going to be seniors. They're hitting the camp circuit. A lot of them are committing to different schools. Texas A&M leads the way in high school football recruiting right now, courtesy of Rivals, the Rivals Industry 2027 team recruiting rankings. Texas A&M number one, Miami number two, Oklahoma number three, Texas Tech, here they come again, number four. And the Florida Gators popping in at number five, as John Summerall and the Florida staff doing some big work. Notre Dame six, Ohio State seven, USC eight. Oregon and Michigan that round out the top 10. Now, again, it's still early, but one of the things we know about recruiting in this day and age versus the old day and age, which was 7 years ago, is that these classes fill up much quicker than they used to. By the time we get to kickoff, which we're about 12 Saturdays from kickoff, believe it or not, we're about 12 Saturdays, then most of these classes will be full. Most of them. Clemson at 11, UCLA 12, Georgia 13, Auburn 14, Texas 15, Ole Miss at 16, and just some notables here, LSU at 24, Kentucky at 22, and Nebraska at 19. So that's your Rivals Industries recruiting rankings. All right, a couple more notes here, and then we'll get David Murray tied up in here. Dan Wetzel with the piece, NCAA is now the only sports organization on earth that can't ban a player for betting on his own team. 8.7 billion people on one side, the Texas judge on the other. Says Brennan Sorsby won a temporary injunction. The NCAA may have a permanent problem. And remember this about the temporary injunction. The NCAA can fight this, but by the time they fight it and the time in the courts and stuff, the season will likely be over. So what is temporary is now basically permanent. Now, we will get to a story later on how the Big 12 and some of their commissioners are saying, hey, we're thinking about not letting our teams play Texas Tech. If he's eligible, I don't know how that looks. If that's a forfeit, that's probably not going to happen. I can't imagine with TV contracts and that kind of stuff that'll actually happen. 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
1: 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David, welcome in, sir. Happy Monday. How are you?
23: I've recovered from straining my neck watching all the balls leaving the yard at Foley Field there. And in case anyone asks, I may have seen a regional or tournament where there were that many home runs hit, but not in two games and probably not since 1998. In fact, and only us older fans will really remember this now, I put a text out there during the first game saying, hey, who dragged all the 1998 bats out and put them into action for both games today? Because the balls were leaving the park and saying, and yes, Georgia has a short porch in right field. Anything to left and center is legitimate. The bomb that Kevin Malewski hit yesterday that hit the broadcast tower, I think they measured it 427 feet. That would have left any ballpark in the country, college or professional. And that's the same thing holds true for what O'Shaughnessy did for Georgia. It was no doubts. Do I like it as baseball per se? No, because, again, I lived through those 1990s days when it was either a home run or a strikeout. I don't want to go down that route. But for 2 days, it made for a wild fun because both teams were matching shot for shot. Just the better team won. There's no getting around it, and I think everyone expected that going in, not just because Georgia was already 4-0 against Mississippi State in four competitive games, and these two turned out to be even more competitive than those. It's just that Georgia's that good this year, and Mississippi State had a couple of key areas where they lacked in, if you want to get really specific, in left-handed relief pitching, and you needed that strong second starter, which Ryan McPherson was just not quite ready to be, nor Duke Stone in that situation. And those two facts really, if you want to look at the season as a whole, here it's easy to forget that on March 20th, everything changed about the season when Ryan McPherson went out. But speaking just of the regional postseason, I just started a column for it, and my overall grade for the season is that 2026 was a success by the standards we set in 2025. I'm sure you're going to ask what I mean by that.
1: David Murray on your radio. Of course, it is Monday. Get him at Gene's page, 247sports.com. Yeah, Dave, go ahead and expand on that.
23: Because when Brian O'Connor was hired, the consensus, including my own, was that, okay, great. Mississippi State is, A, not just going back to postseason baseball. They're going to start hosting postseason baseball. And doing so, they'll advance to a super regional round. Guess what? They did exactly that. Now, as the 2026 season played along with the ups and downs, and particularly the downs, you wondered what the direction was going to be in the long term, how things developed. And again, I go back to McPherson's injury, which also threw the bullpen into a strained situation that it just never did resolve in the course of the year. That and the failure of Charlie Foster to live up to be the third starter from the left side, things like that. But when Brian O'Connor was hired, if you say, okay, you're now guaranteed to host and win a home regional and play in super regional, you'd have said, that's exactly what we're hiring for year one, and we're satisfied. Only in the course of the year now do you get unsatisfied. And, you know, having the rival headed to Omaha is going to add some of that. But if you're only going to look at Mississippi State, I consider 2026 a success as a first step only. This will not be acceptable in year two, and definitely not acceptable in year three. By year three, it's Omaha or nothing. So you, and Brian O'Connor absolutely welcomes that. He set the stage for himself and the team yesterday during his final press conference saying, yeah, great, awesome. We run a regional. We made super regional. That's not what this program is about. He put it out there clearly, and now it's up to him and staff to recruit the pieces and replace the pieces to put a team together that can win a super regional next year and host it as well.
1: David, you talk about the bullpen. I think you made some good points about, you know, finding left-handed pitching when you needed it most. And, of course, finding that second guy. And it was just where Mississippi State could not, you know, went up late yesterday. And you thought, okay, if they could just have, I mean, three outs in the top of the ninth. Three, and then here comes Georgia again. A lot of Mississippi State fans are going to throw that blame on Justin Parker. I've said it's the chicken or the egg. Is it coaching? And you and I have talked about this. Steve and I have talked about this. Or is it just the fact with the transfer portal, everybody's pitching staffs are not nearly as deep as they used to be because the talent is spread so thin. So it's very, very tough to navigate the transfer portal. And then to find, you know, you can say, okay, yeah, I think this guy can be, you know, a day two starter. I think this guy could be day three until you get him on campus. Or is it just become that much harder to evaluate and then put that pitching staff together, regardless of it's Justin Parker or pick another pitching coach?
23: Well, there's something to what you say, definitely. And LSU is exhibit A of how living in the portal can be a win, as with Paul Skeens, or a loss, as in this past season. But the bigger picture comes back to you just didn't have the left-handed pitching available that you needed, especially in situations. You didn't have a purely defined closer. In March, I thought a couple of guys could have been that closer, and it turned out they had to get more mid-game work than they were booked for. And again, just everything rippled through it. I mean, I just want you to consider, you keep Ryan McPherson on Fridays or Thursdays, whenever series starts, all season long. And you got Tomas Valenkis as your number two guy all season. Right then, you're dang sure not going to get swept in those series against Texas, Georgia, Tennessee, Texas A&M, or Auburn. You're going to win at least one and possibly two of those games because now your 1-2 pitching is set up and you're in greater shape for game three because the other teams have to scramble their rosters to try to win the games. Everything ripples off that injury to McPherson, but injuries happen. A deeper team absorbs injuries. Brian O'Connor had a little bit of time to put a roster together his first year. The things they lack, yeah, most obviously to me yesterday, speed. Georgia, everybody can run. I saw some fans complaining, why aren't you turning double plays? Well, fortunately, I'm at the game with a great view of the field and saying, there ain't no way those double plays are getting turned. They're just too fast with those balls coming to you, especially as deep as you're playing. State has got to get faster. You know, you have some really good hitters, and this is not a criticism of players. I just want to throw some names out there, like guys like Reed Stallman, Noah Sullivan, and others. Good hitters, and they make the plays defensively. They're not fast on the bases. Now, two out of three ain't bad, as the song goes, but for championship teams, you need guys who have all three, who can run, defend, and hit the ball for power and for average as well. State needs more production for average. You see what Kevin Malewski did. A lot of power when you got a hold of things, but the average was way down, 250 or so. So you need more consistency. You need more contact-type hitting to go with the power they had. By the way, Aoki for Georgia, he's my favorite pitcher I've seen in years. Doesn't overpower you, doesn't do anything flashy. He can just plain pitch. And that's a lost art in college baseball where everything is velocity and everything is swing angles and exit bat velocity and all that sort of stuff like that. State needs that mix and match type guy in pitching to do the same thing. They would have killed for a John Holder as a closer. I would have killed for a Ross Mitchell as a long middle inning guy to get ground balls and outs, which I think State had only four assists in the first game against Georgia because everything was in the air. So that's what's going to have to change to make that next step. The first step was very good. This was not a classic rebuilding year. This was a good, solid year. It just wasn't the year that Brian O'Connor wants to be the standard for Mississippi State anymore, and frankly, what Mississippi State fans definitely do not accept as a standard. They want to host regionals. They want to host super regionals. They want to go to Omaha. And I am very confident that if they pull it off in the portal, and again, it's kind of a roll of the dice there, but when you've got a Jacob Parker to build around, and by the way, I encourage everybody to watch the video with him from yesterday. Any concerns about him going elsewhere with his skills, forget it. Watch that video and watch how mature this young man is already after one season. This is somebody you build a program around. You've got a rotation coming back. In fact, some guys in the rotation may have to scramble for their jobs again next year because younger pitchers are moving in. I like where this program is headed.
1: David Murray, make sure to get him on Gene's page, 247sports.com. And, of course, follow him on X. David, always appreciate your time. Great stuff. Take a little break before we get into the football swing of things here in a bit.
23: Well, believe it or not, I am headed to Auburn tomorrow for a soccer match. I believe Argentina is playing Iceland, and I know nothing about the kickball game, but my wife, Kathy, is a soccer enthusiast, and we're going to go watch this Messi guy, who hopefully I get to watch a little bit, and maybe I'll learn to appreciate the world's favorite game.
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1: Appreciate David Murray jumping in, talking Mississippi State. Chris Landry will join us in hour 3, 5 to 5:30. 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That is the Cowboy Maloney's text line. White Denzel, the judge in the Sorsby case, was a University of Houston alum. Doesn't that judge know that Houston is in the Big 12 with Tech? Yeah, and I don't know that some of these judges care. People are going to dissect who the judges are, and that's not talking about White Denzel. That's what people are going to do. And let's see here. Unnamed texter. I am looking here. I'm gonna have to read through all this. It's quite a bit here. I'll do that during the break and analyze this text. So just looking at it, somebody's not happy with David. Problem's not how fast our hitters run. No, Sullivan was in the best base dealers. I'm going to have to read through this. There's a lot. And I appreciate the text. I'll have to comb through it, and then we'll digest it top of the hour. All right, let's see here. Tyrann Mathews out here asking, can he return to college football? I think it's tongue-in-cheek. He said, I only played 2 seasons, should have 2 more eligibility years left. Can you find me a judge in Louisiana who can see that the Honey Badger gets his final 2 years of college football? As Brett McMurphy says, Kiffin has already started the injunction process. Would not be surprised by that at all. Again, Georgia and Mississippi State hit a combined 21 home runs in the Athens Super Regional. That's the most in a single Super Regional in the last 15 years. The rest of the Super Regionals this year combined for 31 home runs. Mississippi State lost back-to-back games when hitting 6 home runs entering this weekend. That had only happened 3 times in the NCAA tournament in the last 15 years. So there is that. All right, let's see here. Also, North Carolina came from behind yesterday to win as the Tar Heels are headed to Omaha. As North Carolina came back in the night to beat USC, to advance to his 13th Men's College World Series. Hills ace Caden Glauber led the way with 11 strikeouts over 7.1 innings. Something to keep your eye on if you're an Ole Miss fan. Carolina is 25-0 when Caden Glauber, pitches. 25-0. Also, the SEC becomes the first conference ever to send 5 teams to the Men's College World Series. So 5 in with Alabama, Ole Miss, Georgia, Oklahoma, and Texas. 5 of the 8 field, all coming from the SEC. Also, we only have 12 more Saturdays until college football. 12 Saturdays left, and then college football will be here. Notre Dame's Leonard Moore tells Pete Nakos the Irish dug their own college football grave last season and are ready for a Miami rematch. Says, quote, by the time we get into the season, I'll probably have some pent-up anger from last year. We'll be ready for them. But most of all, we'll be ready for game one. And let's go over here and look at this Notre Dame football schedule and see when that game happens. I know it happened early in the year last year, and let me see when this thing why is it only giving me Vivid Seats? Let me find this real quick. There we go. All right, so when we look at Notre Dame's football schedule, they'll play Wisconsin on September 6th, Rice, Michigan State, North Carolina, Stanford, Let's see here. BYU, the midshipman, Boston College. I need an updated schedule. This one right here is not worth a damn, if I'm being honest. I'll find it. But yeah, if they're playing Miami again this year, that will be very interesting to see those two, which again, that was a very pivotal game last year, really kind of a de facto difference in Notre Dame or Miami making the college football playoff. Here we go. This is off the official site. If I can get Notre Dame needs a new website company as well. They've got way too many pop-ups. All right, the Irish, the 7th of November. So it's later in the year. The 7th of November, later in the year, as Wisconsin, they'll play Shamrock Series against Wisconsin 9-6. That's September 6th. Rice, Michigan State, at Purdue, at North Carolina. Stanford, at BYU. They get a bye week at Navy, Miami, Boston College, SMU, and at Syracuse. So that's going to be a November game where both teams could possibly be undefeated and should be a heck of a ball game as we move into November. Let's go to the phones. Let's go to line one. Who we got? Welcome in, caller.
8: Hey, Jake. CJ. It's been a while. How you doing?
1: Good, brother. How you doing?
8: Doing pretty good. And you know, I always like your picks, man. But, you know, last year we had the most talented team in the country. We weren't hungry. That happens sometimes. But let's look at recent history. Oh, 19, Ohio State Final Four. 20, Ohio State Championship Game. 22, Ohio State Final Four. 24, Ohio State National Championship. So are you really picking 2 years in a row for Ohio State to miss the Final Four?
1: No.
8: A long time since that's happened.
1: No, and I appreciate you calling. DJ, stay with me. I have not released my picks yet. I was referencing Josh Pate's pick off of On3.com, late kick Josh Pate. He had picked Texas and Oregon. He had Ohio State making the field. I love this Ohio State team. I've got them as the top talented team in the country, one of the best quarterbacks in the country, the best wide receiver room in the country. This is a loaded Ohio State team. What's going to be interesting, though, with Oregon and then Penn State and Indiana, I mean, it's a loaded Big Ten.
8: And, you know, we picked up that Florida running back to go with two returning freshman running backs. I'm just telling you, you know, last year, I had a friend of mine tell me before the playoffs that Ohio State's problem would be they weren't going to be hungry, and it's hard to go back-to-back. Like I said, I'm just telling you, it's going to take a lot to keep Ohio State out of the Final Four this year. Just a loaded, loaded team. And you got an experienced quarterback. Last year, great freshman, but he made some freshman mistakes. But anyway, love you, show, Jay.
1: Thanks, DJ. Appreciate it. Give us a call, 601-885-897-1059. That is the Mississippi Sports Medicine call line. We'll get into some of these win totals out here that I have projected as far as the stochastic dynamics, the formulas that are out here, and we'll get into that. And I'll make sure to get into this text on Mississippi State baseball. It's just I've got to read through this. It's quite a bit over here, and we'll digest that as we are brought to you by Ameristar Casino. Get out and play. Keith Hardy will join us on Friday again, kicking with Keith, courtesy of Ameristar. Don't forget that you can order food through the Penn Play app at Ameristar Casino. Also, the video wall, approximately 7 foot tall, 36 feet wide. If you want to watch the College World Series, that is where you want to do it, at Ameristar Casino. We'll also have Chris Landry coming in 5 to 5:30. Make sure to text us, 601-885-3776. That is the Cowboy Maloney's text line. A lot of great deals going on this week at Cowboy Maloney's. And we'll carry on talking SEC football, college baseball, and more. The baseball portal is wide open. Wide open. We got 1,184 dudes already in the baseball portal, and we hadn't hit Omaha yet. Hour two coming up next.

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David Murray joined us in our one talking Mississippi State baseball. Bulldogs, of course, now regroup, reset. We'll see what this team looks like in year two under Brian O'Connor. Everybody else will

0: focus on the College World Series, and now we really turn the bullseye to college football as we're in the eighth day of June. Let's see here. You can text us 601-885-3776. This texter was talking basically, did not like David's take on the game. He says, we walked 11 hitters or 10, six of them scored in one game. Now, look, the walks have been a problem for sure. He said the problem is not how fast our hitters run, because David was referencing the Bulldogs needed more speed. I mean, look, more speed definitely is not going to hurt you. I mean, more speed's definitely not going to hurt you, especially on the base path. He says, "No, Sullivan was one of our best base dealers." He said, "The problem is not our offensive production," and I think what David's talking about more is just, you know, speed on the base path and not having to depend on the big stick. Basically, so our pitching was very subpar. That's why we got beat. Georgia's the best team in the country, and look, I don't know that anybody is going to beat Georgia. By the way, if Georgia continues to play the way that they played. He also says Okoye is his favorite pitcher. David said he liked Okoye yesterday. I thought Okoye was fantastic. He pinpointed everything in that one game, and we still got him for four runs. He said if you look at the stats, he's not that great this year. He actually was pretty good this year, by the way. He said you'll never see him pitch again anywhere. I don't know that we can say that either, but I get it. Look, State fans are frustrated. State fans expected way more out of this baseball team, but I felt like this was a really good, solid year for Brian O'Connor. And you got to remember this, and Georgia's a prime example. You are not the only school that has money and puts money into baseball. You're not. There's a lot of really good programs. Your rival in Oxford does. Look where they're at. They're in Omaha. Alabama does. Omaha. And look, State, another draw. It was just a bad matchup. Six ball games against Georgia, six defeats, that's a bad matchup. And sometimes it comes down to matchup problems in sports. We know that. Some teams just do not, for whatever reason, Ole Miss baseball under Mike Bianco does not match up well against Mississippi State, regardless of who the coach is. Whoever the scare, they have not done it for years. Nobody can put a finger on what that differential or, you know, differentiation is between the two programs. So I get the frustration. Dog tired Florence. Jake, did State have anyone declare for the portal? Let me see if I can pull some of those numbers. I'm sure that they did. Most everybody will. And let me see if I can find a up-to-date tracker for the college baseball. Let's see. Let me look. Southeastern Conference. Let's see. Mississippi State. I'll have to look. Doctor, let me look. Let's see. Hot transfer, baseball transfer portal. And I'll see if I can find it. This thing keeps going in a loop. So I'll look. I'm sure that they did. I mean, look, everybody's going to have people in the portal. You know, State's got a really good nucleus coming back. But, and they'll add. They really will. All right, NFL news. Ian Rappaport. Chicagoland is getting bigger. The Chicago Bears Board of Directors has voted to advance the stadium development project in Hammond, Indiana, as their full statement from the Chicago Bears, Chairman George H. McCaskey and President and CEO Kevin Warren yesterday. If the Kevin Warren name sounds familiar, remember he used to be the commissioner of the Big Ten. He was the commissioner of the Big Ten before Tony Petitti, who is now the active commissioner of the Big Ten. He left that role to take the CEO role of the Chicago Bears. Yesterday, the Chicago Bears Board of Directors met and voted to advance our stadium development project in Hammond, Indiana. With the exact site to be selected, we believe a world-class stadium project in Hammond will transform the region, connecting northwest Indiana to the southwest side of Chicago through the loop and across neighborhoods and suburbs stretching north of the city. It will bring Chicagoland together and deliver new opportunities to its residents and businesses. So it looks like the Chicago Bears are out of Chicago and headed to Indiana. Staying with the NFL, Jacoby Brissett plans to show up for minicamp for the Arizona Cardinals to avoid being fined. Cardinals quarterback Jacoby Brissett plans to report to minicamp this week despite a contract issue with the team, sources tell several NFL writers. And, of course, we'll see what that battle looks like. Gardner Minshew was in that quarterback room as well. Also, the Atlanta Falcons have agreed to terms with Drake London on a contract extension. That was official about 2 hours ago. And the Chiefs and number six overall pick LSU corner Mansoor Delaney have agreed to terms on a four-year deal, $41.9 million, fully guaranteed rookie deal, and he'll sign, they said he'll sign imminently. So he is in the house there for the Kansas City Chiefs. All right, the NCAA has put out a statement on the Brendan Sorsby deal. Quote, the NCAA strongly disagrees with the court's ruling in Sorsby's case and is deeply concerned about the damaging, far-reaching, and broadly destabilizing ramifications of the outcome, which undermines and corrupts the integrity of sports. The NCAA is committed to supporting student-athletes' mental health, but must continue to aggressively defend against actions that defraud college athletics and threaten competitive integrity, such as betting on one's own sport. And again, look, I'm not a pro. Let's bet on your sports team if you're playing the game. We're not for, and I guarantee you, the betting public, and if you're talking about the betting industry, is not either. So you start talking about, you know, possible game fixes and fixing this game and, you know, sandbagging in basketball or baseball or whatever it may be. But they got to figure this thing out. But it does look like Brendan Sorsby is going to play for Texas Tech this year. NCAA President Charlie Baker calls again for congressional involvement in the wake of the Sorsby ruling. As we talked to you about in hour number one, he said this is the biggest example of why targeted intervention from Congress is necessary. He says when you have schools and deep-pocketed supporters willing to look the other way on the glaring integrity threat on betting your own team, he says, and judges whose rulings effectively strip away our ability to stop them, only Congress can equip the NCAA. Again, this is all banter now from Charlie Baker trying to get this Protect College Sports Act passed. I mean, he's trying to just push this thing and push this thing across. It's not going to happen. It's just not going to make it. And Big 12 athletic directors tell Yahoo Sports they've had, quote, serious talks on not playing Texas Tech. One SEC AD said there should be a conversation about not playing Tech in any sports. The Brendan Sorsby ruling has left an industry jarred. It's total blankety blank. And I'll leave it at that because I like my job and I can't say the words that this athletics director anonymously said about the Brendan Sorsby deal. And we'll get into it. Look, they're going to kick and scream, they being athletics directors. And I get it, kicking and screaming about this. It's a very tough deal here with Brendan Sorsby. I don't think he should be done for the year. They're going to give him two games, maybe give him five games. I don't know what the penalty is. But again, when you have nobody in charge, and make no mistake about it, the NCAA is not in charge. They're just not. Then this is what happens. We'll get to your text here in just a bit, but I got to take a timeout. We're brought to you by Ranco Transmission, 1460 Old Brandon Road in Flowood, 601-939-9184, 53 plus years. 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
0: 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Let me get caught up over here on the text line. Let's see. The Real Unnamed Texter says only two so far. Talking about Mississippi State and the transfer portal catcher. Andrew Raymond played a significant amount. So thank you for that update on Dogtar and Florence that asked about state baseball players in the transfer portal. And look, baseball is just, we know this, it's a wonky time of the year in building a roster because your high school guys, you got to wait and see what happens with the Major League Baseball draft. And then you've got the transfer portal, guys moving out, guys moving in. So you kind of, it's bits and pieces of pulling your roster together and what that'll look like. Rebel Greg, How can the NCAA talk about integrity with a straight face? Well, and see, that's the problem with the NCAA, right? That's the problem with the NCAA is everybody's going to look at the NCAA and go, what are you talking about integrity? Nobody takes the NCAA seriously. From fans all the way up to the administration will never tell you this because they don't want any smoke from the NCAA and they don't want any bad press. They don't either, allegedly. They just don't. They don't take the... So, I agree with Greg on this. Cowboy ready. Have you seen the Gators 2027 recruiting rankings? Yes, we have, sir, and we talked about that just a little bit. We'll get into some of that when you look at the overall NCAA football recruiting rankings because it is recruiting season in football. Heavy, heavy, heavy right now. Let me pull back over here. I've got Florida... sitting at fifth. This is courtesy of Rivals and their top 25 recruiting rankings. And yeah, Gators putting together a heck of a class. Unnamed texter. Are people really this surprised and mad about Sorsby? We knew something like this was going to happen. The president had already been set. Just sue the NCAA and get what you want. Kind of like getting a local judge to give you a 24-year-old to give a 24-year-old an extra year of college, different circumstances around the player, but the same situation. I totally agree with that. I really didn't think, I thought if there was one case the NCAA could win, it's this one, just because of the, quote, magnitude of everything going on in college sports. You know, when you look at everything going on in college sports, just what this person said on the text line. You can text us 601-885-3776. We've seen now the path to get what you want is to take it local, have a lawsuit filed, and have a judge jump in on it because these judges don't take the NCAA seriously either. Again, five SEC teams in Omaha. This is a record, men's college World Series record, first time ever. The one conference has had five teams. The SEC's put three and four in there before, but now they have five. Also, we were talking a little NFL and some guys who have signed some contracts. The NCAA puts out a statement, Charlie Baker again, calling for reform in D.C. And I do want to get to this piece here in a bit on Yahoo Sports, where several Big 12 athletic directors have called for not playing Texas Tech, one SEC AD says there should be a conversation about not playing Tech in any sports. All of that sounds good. That's just microphone fodder, right? That's internet fodder. And here's why. It's because you got TV contracts tied to these games. So, I mean, you think about the money and the issues that it would cause the Big 12. If let's just say every team in the Big 12 decided we're not playing Texas Tech. Well, what are you talking about? He's eligible. They're good. Based on the ruling, they are good. He can play. He's sitting two games. So this is, again, fodder. This is pandering. They're going to play them. They're going to play them. And all year long, for as long as Texas Tech wins, this will be a story. There will be writers that will talk about, well, how good would Texas Tech be had the NCAA had the upper hand and Brendan Sorsby would have not played? So, yes, this will continue to be a story. And again, who do you got in the College World Series? You got West Virginia taking on Troy on the, we'll call it the left upper half of the bracket, taking on the left lower half, North Carolina, Ole Miss. And then it's all SEC on the other side, Oklahoma, Alabama, Texas, and Georgia. I like Ole Miss and Georgia. And I like Georgia to win the whole thing. That's who I like. Just the way Georgia hits the baseball. Now, we'll see if they go cold. Look, and Texas could give Georgia all they wanted. Alabama and Oklahoma could. That whole right side of the bracket is very interesting from an SEC perspective. It's an all-SEC tournament there on that side. Somebody put this out there today on X, this Mark Ennis, and I don't pretend to know who Mark Ennis is. He's the host of The Drive. I think he stole our show name. On 93.9 The Ville, and he said this. Mark said, and I'm kidding, by the way, there's probably a gazillion sports shows with a catchy name, The Drive. Bill said, yes, absolutely. Rick Neuheisel, who was the head football coach at Washington way back when, he got fired for participating in an NCAA tournament bracket pool for a sport he didn't even coach. Never forget that. Rick Neuheisel got penalized and then ultimately fired because he did one of the bracket challenges. That's why nobody takes the NCAA seriously. Possum Neck Joe. Jake, I hear state gripers complaining about the state pitching coach. He has a boss who has the final authority. Oh, no, can't say anything about BOC. This ain't Virginia boy. I don't think Joe is as enamored with Brian O'Connor as a lot of state fans. And look, I felt like Brian O'Connor, I agree with David. He did everything he was supposed to do this year. Mississippi State people said, hey, we got to get back to postseason baseball. We got to host. Check that box. They did. We got to get back to a super regional. Check that box. They did. Pat McAfee today on his show, talking about this Brennan Soresby deal, says, quote, this is an unprecedented day in the history of college sports. Gambling has always been a thick red line, and Brennan Soresby admitted to placing thousands of bets. Those bets included 40 placed on his own team while he was at, it says Indiana, but I think he was at Cincinnati. This has been legally cleared. He's been legally cleared, obviously, to play for Texas Tech. As McAfee restates, a judge in Lubbock has granted the injunction requested by Brennan Soresby, and he's set to be eligible for 2026. He is now set to serve a 2-game suspension, play the final year of college football rather than enter the NFL supplemental draft, courtesy of the Pat McAfee show today on ESPN. And Ross Dellinger put this out. The odds for Texas Tech to win the national championship in football, they were at 25-1 because Brennan Soresby was off the board. They've already moved back to 14-1 today. Bet Online has already updated its board. Soresby's Heisman picks or Heisman odds are back to 18-1. And I'm going to go over to AmeristarCasino.com/Vicksburg and let's look at the college football odds and see if they have moved for Texas Tech over here. So you can go to AmeristarCasino.com/Vicksburg. And yeah, Texas Tech odds have moved up now to 16-1, courtesy of Penn Gaming. They're tied with LSU at 16-1, right in front of Texas A&M at 18-1, and right behind Miami, who sits at 12-1. Make no mistake about it, this is a big deal. I mean, Texas Tech is loaded, absolutely loaded in football, and this gets their quarterback back for the third game of the season. And, you know, what does that look like for Texas Tech? Again, this is a team that plays two cupcakes. Why did they just give me Texas? I said Texas Tech. Maybe Texas rules the internet as well. Let's see. Texas Tech. Here we go. All right. The Red Raiders football schedule. Soresby will sit versus Abilene Christian and at Oregon State. His first ball game back will be against Houston in Lubbock on the 18th of September. That is a 7:00 kick on Fox. 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

0: Brought to you by the MHSA. It is the Afternoon Drive, officially become official today by the MHSAA, 601-924-6400. 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David Murray joined us, hour one. Chris Landry will join us in 30 minutes. We're going through this Texas Tech football schedule. Brendan Sorsby out for Abilene Christian this year and Oregon State on the road. That could be a game that gets a little hairy. Oregon State's not great. If you look at Oregon State this past year, and again, this is a team that was formerly of the Pac-12, they, along with Washington State, got left out in the college football realignment wilderness. They're now back in the defunct Pac-12. Let me say this. Pac-12 version 2.0. It's 2.0 for the Pac-12, basically the Mountain West. They went 2-10 last year. 2-10. Texas Tech beat them 45-14 in Lubbock. You wouldn't think that they're going to have a whole lot of problems with them. But Sorsby will be back versus Houston. And this is a Houston team that was pretty darn good last year. If you go back and look at Houston last year, this is a team that went 10-3. Texas Tech beat them 35-11. And that was at Houston. This game will be in Lubbock. So that'll be the return of Brendan Sorsby. They'll play Sam Houston, so he'll have a chance to get his feet really under him those two games. And then at Colorado, Arizona State, at Cincinnati, that'll be Sorsby's return trip back. Arizona and Lubbock, West Virginia, at Oklahoma State, and at Baylor before TCU. So the meat of their schedule, they do not play BYU. That's the other team that'll be the favorite, the heavy favorite, or one of the favorites in the Big 12. So that is where Brendan Sorsby is at. All right, let's see here. Let me see what other news before I get into some of these pieces that are out there. This was just a few minutes ago. One Big 12 head coach tells Pete Nakos he prefers to play Texas Tech with Brendan Sorsby. He says, quote, if you're going to play the Joker, you don't want to play the Joker without its arm. I want to play the villain. I like the way they put that. So, hey, look, if you're going to play the Joker, and now the villain is Texas Tech. Make no mistake about it. It's Texas Tech in the Big 12 and around the country. Says, hey, we want to play them with the villain. Let's see. Also, this is interesting news coming from Polymarket. FIFA referee Omar Artin, set to become the first Somali official at the World Cup, has reportedly been denied entry into the U.S. So, yeah, this whole World Cup thing is about to get weird, especially with Iran saying over the weekend, our team can play, but we want them in the country, in the U.S., and then back out the same day. Can't stay over. So this whole World Cup deal is fixing to get really, really interesting. And Pete Nakos, an hour ago, trial is set for week of February 8th per court documents. The College Football National Championship is on the 25th. So with the judge granting the preliminary injunction against the NCAA, a new trial has been set for the NCAA, and it just so happens to come the week after the national championship. Told you this was never going to happen in season. When they said a preliminary injunction, a partial comeback, you know, so to speak, he's going to play the whole year. Whatever Texas Tech has, then he will that whole deal will be once he's gone there. Tom Brady has launched a new coconut water, and he says, quote, it's a delicious mouthful. It's called Good Nut. Putting it out there, Tom Brady launching now all kinds of products. He'll put that out there. And for the first time since 1976, 50 years, there's not a team from the state of California or Florida in the College World Series. Think about that. For the first time in 50 years, not a team from Florida or California in the College World Series. And also, the Chiefs are re-signing cornerback Ladarius Sneed to a one-year deal worth up to $5 million. This is per the Katz brothers, his agent. That's Adam Schefter. And Paul Feinbaum, a few minutes ago, Brett Yormark has yet to weigh in on the Brendan Sorsby injunction. Why is that exactly? Yeah, Brett Yormark, the commissioner of the Big 12, he's going to have to think about this one, right? I mean, it's going to happen. how is he going to respond to his conference? Yeah, I mean, think about it like this. Let's just say Trinidad Chambliss, and I'm pulling him because he's one of the more popular quarterbacks in the country. He is the machine, the engine that drives Ole Miss. And he already went through this NCAA thing himself. But let's say Trinidad Chambliss, or for that matter, let's say LSU quarterback, what's his face, from Arizona State, was in this same predicament with sports gaming. How would the SEC feel about this? If you knew one of the top players in the league was, you know, slapped down by the NCAA for sports gaming, said, no, you can't play the whole year, you're done. And a judge ruled them to play. How would you respond? How would you feel? Also, Dennis Dodd reporting a few hours ago, Sorsby also strikes a blow to any self-governance model. He says, in my opinion, how does any conference school agree to a binding enforcement penalties when any self-reporting institution won't sign away their rights to appeal a penalty? He says, big picture, this whole thing continues to trend towards collective bargaining. Aha, yes, he is absolutely right. Here's what this means. And somebody on here says, bargaining with who exactly? Well, what Dennis Dodd is talking about is, we really can't have a self-governance model of any kind. I don't care if you pull it out of D.C., if every conference says, okay, we're going to police ourselves, it's not really going to work. He says it's headed towards collective bargaining. What does that mean? That means a professional model across the board. And to have professional model across the board in collective bargaining, you're going to have to say the employees of the university are these athletes, that they are absolutely employees of the university. Because you got to have what? You got to have a structure in place where there's a commissioner at the top, then there is a players union, and then there is also the ownership side. Well, who is the ownership? The universities, the conferences. That's the only way you pull all this thing together, to where you have a charter that's put together, like the National Football League, to where you say, okay, look, here are our do's and don'ts. Here are the non-negotiables. Here's what you can get away with. Here's what you can't get away with. And the players' union signs off on the non-negotiables. They sign off on the charter. That means the players are in, the representatives are in, that would be the agents, everybody's in. And if you cross the line, then you're going to get slapped down. And I agree with Dennis Dodd on this. Collective bargaining is the only way we're going to go with this. The problem that you have right now is the universities and institutions don't want to take up the ownership of the players being, quote, full-time employees. But they are. I mean, they really are. I mean, the players are making the universities more money than anybody else on those campuses. Pick a campus. It doesn't matter. It's the football team at Texas making more money for the university than anything on that campus. It's the football team in Starkville, Oxford. Hell, it's the football team in Hattiesburg, and that's not a shot at Hattiesburg. I'm talking about Group of Five. It's the football team at South Alabama. So they are making that university, pick a university, University X, more money than anything on that campus. 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

Chris Landry will join us in the next segment. 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So if they become employees in the university, talking about players, does that mean they, if they get injured, they get workman's comp? Yaha, yes, they would. And you know, there's already an insurance in place. And I am not, you know, equipped to tell you the ins and outs of what, and I can find that out. I may pull that up here in a minute. You know, player X is on a football team and he breaks his leg. What happens? So there is coverage and such. But Space Ghost just hit on a very important part here. That's what the NCAA doesn't want to have to pay. The schools don't want to pay. Workman's compensation, all the stuff of being a full employment. So, yes, they would. And that's one of the things. They won't say it out loud, but that's what they're battling. And that's what they're fighting. And we'll get into that. I'll pull what a lot of these, you know, what some of the pros and cons are of that. Tom Fornelli reporting college sports. And of course, Tom Fornelli, you can find him on X at Tom Fornelli. He's on the Cover 3 podcast. He's a part of CBSSports.com. And you can find him on all the social platforms at Tom Fornelli. He says, college sports doesn't need Congress to save it from NIL, the transfer portal, or television networks. It needs Congress to save it from the judicial system. He says, my latest on the Sorsby ruling. Again, these guys, these writers, and I love Tom Fornelli's work, but the Athletic, they're going to continue to pander to D.C. to fix this. And again, D.C. can't fix anything. Why do we feel that D.C. can fix college sports? Seriously. Why do we feel this way? But these writers, they're in this bubble, and that's where they're at. Four-star running back Jaden Miles has committed to Florida State. He tells rivals he's a 6'2", 210-pounder from Baton Rouge, Louisiana. He chose the Seminoles over Ohio State and LSU. So he'll head out there as well. And as College Sports Only reports, Steve Sarkisian is having a busy offseason. And he says, quote, we can't want to adopt the Indiana way, but then not adopt all the Indiana way. He says, but other people are starting to follow suit, Sarkisian said, talking about the way Indiana has built their team. Now, he has been a soundbite machine of sorts in this offseason. Of course, he likes his team, and he should. Steve Sarkisian's got a really good football team at Texas. All right, so the schedule for the College World Series is out Friday and Saturday. The College World Series will start at 2 p.m. Eastern, 1 p.m. Central. And, of course, all coverage on ESPN. You can hear it on our sister station here in town, 1400 AM, 106.3 FM. Thanks to Bill Wilson for providing that, getting that set up for us. 1 o'clock start time. You're going to start with West Virginia and Troy. And then coming up Friday afternoon, 6 o'clock Central, 7 o'clock Eastern, right there, unless you know, you have a rainout or something happens, Ole Miss, North Carolina. That's your first two. Then coming up on Saturday, 2 p.m. Central, 3 p.m. Eastern, Alabama, Oklahoma. And then also coming up that afternoon, Georgia versus Texas. And then you know how you're going to get the Sunday action. And we'll get into that as the schedule. But that is the schedule for the College World Series. 601-885-3776. That is the Cowboy Maloney's text line. I was sitting here looking at some stuff on NFL rumors. I'm looking through some of these notes here. Yeah, again, if you missed it, a trial has been set for the NCAA on this Brendan Sorsby deal for February 8th, 2027. That's a week after the national championship game. And it just feels like now they're just toying with
the NCAA. All right, let's see. Tyler says, you should have Ole Miss Law Professor William Barry on the show. He writes and researches on sports law as an expert in the topic of your discussion today. Yeah, look, we may have to try to do that. And thank you for that, Tyler. We had Mitt Winter on. He does NCAA law as well. But I would love to grab some other people and put them on here just to talk about this, because they're way more versed on the intricacies of law than obviously I am. I am no attorney. Now, I could pretend to be Bill Wilson's attorney if he'd want me to be, but he probably wouldn't want me to represent him. So he gives me two thumbs down. Like, no, Jack, you're not representing me. All right, so the Brendan Sorsby ruling, courtesy of Yahoo Sports, has really disrupted the Big 12 today. At a recent Big 12 administrative meeting, a fascinating discussion emerged. If a local Texas judge granted quarterback Brendan Sorsby injunction to play this season despite wagering on his own team, the league's other members wanted schools wondered something aloud. Should we play the Red Raiders? Quote, we've got some serious conversation about it, Kansas State Athletics Director Gene Taylor told Yahoo Sports. There is still a lot to be discussed. We aren't scheduled to play them this year, but it's something we have to look at from a college football perspective. This is greater than the Big 12. And let me put something over here in the hopper. Let's see. Let me look at this real quick, because I am curious about this. Let me see. Because all Big 12 schools, let me do this real quick. Put this in the hopper. Because I'm curious about the TV money. That's where I'm at. Because I think they would lose it. And I'm going to find that out real quick. But back to this piece. On Monday, a Lubbock judge did indeed grant Sorsby his injunction against the NCAA, making him eligible to play this season, a stunning decision that many across the college sports landscape are referring to as another seminal moment in a turbulent time in the industry, upturned by legal decisions. Judge Ken Curry's ruling not only prevents the NCAA from enforcing its anti-gambling policy against Sorsby, but the judge himself delivered a two-game suspension for the quarterback as a condition of the injunction. Suspensions are normally handed down by the NCAA, conferences, and or schools. The NCAA does plan to appeal the decision, according to a person with knowledge. Of course, that court date has been set again 1 week after the national championship. I will get into more of this. We'll talk to Chris Landry about this as well. One text here, let's see, on the Cowboy Maloney's text line. The last person we want to talk about suing the NCAA is an Ole Miss fanboy. He said Ole Miss professor, not a fanboy. Everybody's so salty today. Everybody is salty today. All right, let me see here real quickly. Grab a couple notes here before we hit the top of the hour. Brett Yormark has spoken, the Big 12 commissioner, quote, the ramifications of today's ruling are significant and could have broad impacts across college athletics, creating great concern amongst our membership. I've been consulted with our key stakeholders and have scheduled meetings with our conference ADs and executive board this week. We are also in touch with Charlie Baker and anticipate the NCAA to appeal the order in the next 24 to 48 hours. We will continue to monitor and evaluate the situation. Translation, is the Big 12 going to do anything? No. This is again fodder. This is words. Yormark is speaking because he has to speak. He's going to hear complaints from conference ADs and commissioners. He's going to talk to Charlie Baker. He's going to check the boxes. And guess what? Week three, Brendan Sorsby will walk out into the huddle for Texas Tech, and he will take the snap as the quarterback for the Red Raiders. We're brought to you by A1 Gear and Auto, your hometown vehicle specialist. 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

0: Ameristar to get all the play on the hottest teams left on the diamond and get ready for the CWS. 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
0: 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David Murray joined us hour number one. We'll get your text caught up at the bottom of the hour. Miko, I see yours and others. We'll get them. 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Subscribe to all the platforms as we turn into mini camps and look at, towards college football. Chris, welcome in, sir. How are you?
12: I'm doing good, Jacob. How are you doing?
0: We're doing good. You know, we've got, you know, kind of a bombshell today with Brendan Sorsby now ruled eligible. He'll have to sit two games. And saw where the NCAA, there's a trial set for February 8th, the week after the college football championship game in 2027. Wow, what a day with Brendan Sorsby. And boy, you got a lot of mixed emotions on this around the country.
12: Yeah, it's an embarrassment for really college athletics, college football. I'm guessing the only reason why the Big 12 commissioner hasn't come out and said anything is because 12 different lawyers hadn't read it yet and making sure that everything's right. But, you know, that this is something that has to, or if he has come out and said something, I haven't seen it yet. But, you know, this is, to me, this is what happens when you get in bed with

0: gambling, entities from a financial standpoint, and you end up probably making some of these decisions. This is what it leads to. It's not good for the game. It leads to a slippery slope. If people say things like, well, he bet on his team to win, what's the problem? I mean, I think we all know that the closer you get to it, the more it becomes a real problem with potential threat. And I mean, I'll say this, and I can't verify this, but just to give you an idea, if you remember, and I got this from an FBI source who worked with us in the NFL when I was running the combine, when Michael Jordan left the Bulls to go play baseball, and it was the tragic death of his father after, there was belief that was all tied to golf gambling debts. Not that Michael Jordan couldn't pay them. It was because you start dealing with these type of people, then it led to maybe some threats against family and what have you. This becomes very serious, and it affects the integrity of sports in a lot of areas. I don't know the validity of that, but it certainly was weird him stepping away to go try his hand at baseball and then coming back. And then it's interesting because what I was told is then all the people that were involved suddenly disappeared, like literally were knocked off, so that it made it free where he can come back. I mean, this is how deep and sinister the rumors got. Again, how valid, I don't know. The reason why I'm mentioning it is because it's kind of well known now and it's been written about a bunch. I bring that up because what does this mean for the future of athletics? It's not just as simple as, oh man, some guy makes a bad decision, wants to make a few money on the side. We've had that, the Boston College and Tulane basketball scandals. You know, you're dealing with situations where you're dealing with an unsavory group, an element that could become involved and affect the integrity of really any sport. I don't know how you get a handle on it, but this is certainly not the way to do it. This is where the Big 12 has to step in and say, sorry, under our jurisdiction, we've decided you're not eligible. And that's that.
1: Chris Landry on your radio, LandryFootball.com. It is Monday talking Brendan Sorsby. Chris, in real time, just before you came on, Brett Yormark did make this statement, the Big 12 commissioner. He says, quote, the ramifications of today's ruling are significant and could have broad impacts across college athletics, creating great concern amongst our membership. I've been consulting with our key stakeholders and have scheduled meetings with our conference ADs and executive board this week. We also are in touch with Charlie Baker and anticipate the NCAA to appeal the order in the next 24 to 48 hours, which they already have. We will continue to monitor and evaluate the situation. Chris, as I read that, I hear a lot of words, but I still think after the two-game suspension, and there's going to be a lot of kicking and screaming from conference teams already talking about, maybe we shouldn't just play Texas Tech. Now, we know that they will because of money and penalties and such.
0: Uh-huh.
1: Brendan Sorsby is going to roll out against Houston game three. He will be the starting quarterback.
0: Yeah, I wonder if one of those meetings is going to be with Cody Campbell.
1: Right.
0: If you don't know who he is, he's the big Texas Tech booster. I get that. Yeah, that was a nice word salad. I'm with you. When we figure out what that means, in essence, he did not say, sorry, this just cuts to the integrity of our league. He's not eligible. It's interesting. Not surprising, though.
1: So, Chris, I don't remember if it was Dennis Dodd. It was one of the big national heads said, hey, look, and I'm paraphrasing, I read it earlier, said, hey, the only way through this, because Charlie Baker is, coming out now and saying, hey, this is why we have to pass this D.C., amendment, this letter, this whole agreement. They're not going to pass it. I don't believe the thing's ever going to pass. But he said, it was Dodd or somebody said, the only way out of this is collective bargaining at this point. I mean, and I want your thoughts on that. I tend to agree, and I know you've been involved in this on the inside a long time. In the way I see it, the only way you pull this thing back in the middle of the road is somehow, and the universities aren't going to go for collective bargaining. I get it. But at some point, I think you're going to have to make that happen because there's no enforcement. There's no president. There's a president to the NCAA, but he does nothing. He has no power. Players union, what, you know, the side of the, you know, organizations versus the players union with the president, you pull this whole thing together. To me, collective bargaining is the only way through this.
0: Yeah, I'm a big believer in collective bargaining with the you know, my work in the NFL for all those years. I see it now. The issue is people that understand that's going to have to come with a legitimate payroll from the college. And now people say, well, they got that anyway. Well, they really don't. They don't. They take care of them, you know, with health and nutrition. But there's other things that are involved with it. Health insurance. They're employees, so you have to cross that line and become employees. It strictly has to be that. That is what makes this complex because universities don't want to do it. But if you had a CBA, you can make your own rule like the NFL does. It's collectively bargained, and this is how we're going to do it. And you have enforcements to it. So it absolutely is the way to clean up the mess. But I'm not going to sit here and tell you that it's a clean fix because that in and of itself comes with a lot of complexities to it that on the surface may not seem to be a problem, but it will be. So you're trading one problem for another, and I think you can probably debate which set of problems are more easily manageable than others. But no, I felt that for a while, but digging into it, I understand the details that causes a whole lot of problems. Whereas now, and look, I've always believed in it. Look, here's the way I'd ideally like to do it is say, fine, go to a recruit and say, we like you, you know, but, you know, we think you're a developmental guy. We're going to give you a one-year offer, scholarship offer, which I know essentially they're all one-year offers anyway. But under this case, it'd be a contract. You couldn't leave until after the year. Now, you have your freedom in a year. We have our freedom to walk away. If you offer a guy you think he's really good, you're going to have to give him probably in competition and recruiting a four-year contract offer. You do that, he stinks after 2 years, you're stuck with the decision. That's the way it works in pro ball, and that's kind of how it would work in college if it went along those lines.
1: 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When we come back, we'll talk on the field. What does Brendan Sorsby coming back mean for Texas Tech? Also, a little college football chatter, maybe some NFL if we get time. 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

0: taking you home, excuse me, taking you home on a Monday, if I can talk. Sorry about that. 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Lord have mercy, get out and play today. Your play will be better than my voice, I can promise you. Chris Landry on your radio. As Chris, we're talking about Brendan Sorsby. So, you know, all you got to do is get on X and just refresh. And there's more and more and more opinions on this. What does this mean, though, for Texas Tech on the field with him now coming back? Because the ruling is there. The NCAA hearing will be after the season. So he's going to play. I mean, look, this is going to make – Chris, I know you remember this, and our listeners that are old enough to remember this. Remember when Cam Newton was possibly going to be ineligible? Bill shaking his head across the way. He remembers this. And then they were playing Georgia, and they said, well, is Cam Newton going to play? Well, then he comes out, and that was a big story. This is going to be that on steroids every single week. They will be talking about this. What does it mean for Texas Tech to get him back?
1: Well, certainly he's an outstanding quarterback. It certainly means a lot. But I think what you're talking about is what does it mean in terms of the conversation? The reality is, the NCAA can – they have no teeth whatsoever. So at this stage, I mean, to them saying, oh, he's ineligible, does that really hold any weight? I mean, I don't know that it's going to mean anything in that regard. Oh, it's going to have a lot of distractions. It'll have a lot of conversation probably week to week. It's going to be the storyline of every game that they play in on TV. But they can say, well, he's ruled ineligible, and they take away the – I don't know. It's not an NCAA-sanctioned college football playoff. I mean, this is where the mess kind of comes in. You know, I mean, if you think about it, there are teams whose national championships and basketball have been, quote-unquote, taken away, Final Four appearances. I mean, I don't know what it really means, really. I mean, other than the fact that he's going to play unless the Big 12 grows a pair and says, no, we're going to put our foot down. I don't think they're going to do that because that's going to affect the solvency of Texas Tech, the money in the Big 12. Well, I think it's just going to go on, and it's going to be a big mess unless, you know, again, cooler heads prevail on this.
0: So, Chris, when you talk about Tech's, their odds to win the national championship have already gone from 25-1 to 14-1 today. Vegas has changed oddly. Vegas has changed their odds to win the whole thing. How good with him is this football team this year, and are they the favorite to win the Big 12?
1: I think they're right there. I mean, there's some good teams, too, other teams in that conference that are good. BYU is good. And I think it's whether you can make them favorites, co-favorites, tri-favorites. I mean, this is a good team. With him, it gives them an edge. They're replacing a lot of guys. That defensive line, as I mentioned, might have been the best in the country last year in terms of overall talent. Depth-wise, we'll see how good they are. They've certainly added some key pieces. We'll see if they hit on all of them this year, meaning if they are as good as they think they are. They'll be good. They can be potentially playoff good. They're absolutely a contender in the Big 12, depending upon, you know, all the stuff that we've talked about. So, look, it's going to have an impact with a potential playoff team. We're not talking about somebody that's not going to be on the radar in the bottom level of the MAC or something.
0: Chris, if you move to the SEC, one team we haven't talked a whole lot about this offseason is Alabama. And this is a team that, you know, obviously they should have a really good quarterback depending on the direction they go. They should have really good skill talent. They could not run the ball last year, which was very unlike Alabama. How good are we sleeping? And I say we, I'm talking about the general public, sleeping a little bit on Alabama because I feel like they might be pretty darn good this year.
1: Yeah, they are. I think just in terms of overall roster talent, I did that on Line 3 Football, just ranking the roster talent in the SEC. It doesn't necessarily translate into who's going to win the most or win the league because you got to factor in, you know, schedule and coaching and injuries, things that we, you know, in some cases we can't predict. But I think they're – I'd put them behind Texas and Georgia in terms of overall talent. But I will say this. They've got the best-looking young talent, freshmen and sophomores. Now, what does that really mean? Well, let's see if they all stay. but they are really talented, really good. You mentioned the quarterback position. That is going to say an awful lot about how good this team can be. And, look, I think the defense has a chance to be better. But, look, I'm with you. You hit on something that was concerning is they couldn't run the football, and they were soft at times running the football. That's mindset's got to change. And if it doesn't, then, you know, they're going to underachieve again. But I think this team's really good. And I do think all the talk is about Texas and Georgia. And maybe LSU's getting a lot of pub. But, you know, Alabama's kind of quiet, and they're anything but sleepy. They're good. And so if they're being overlooked, overlook them at your peril.
0: You talk about Texas. Steve Sarkisian, he has not been as vocal in the past as he's asked this year. He must really look at his team and go, yep, we've got it. We've got it where we want it this year.
1: They're really good. They're really talented. They've got a lot that they're bringing back that's good. They've got a quarterback that they hope is taking the next step. Their defense is really good. They've replaced some guys in the secondary. Their front's good. Loaded on defense. Got good backs, good offensive line. I mean, they've got weapons. They've really got a lot. Now, again, talking about it in June and what they have on paper and getting it done, that's what they've got to flip that switch over. This is a really good team. Going through the conference is always a challenge. It's going to be, again, winning big games, playing well in big moments. They've got to do that. But just right now, all we can do is kind of look at the talent, and at least that's how I look at it. And they can match up with anybody. They would be in the upper tier along with Ohio State, probably throw in Georgia in that mix as well, amongst the two, three most talented teams in the country.
0: Chris, let's finish it up. We'll get more into these teams as we move through the month of June and into July. USC is starting to get a little momentum nationally. As far as a possible bounce back team, a team that you could look up and they could be in that Big Ten race come November. Talk a little bit about this team. I know Lincoln Riley has said here recently over the last month or so, like, hey, we've got our window of opportunity. And I'm paraphrasing a comment that he made. Could we see a bounce back out in L.A. this year?
1: They need more defensive consistency for that to happen. They are recruiting well. I mean, it's as good a class as it was in a country in 26. They've added a lot of talent. The skill position guys match up with anybody in the country. It's just always been about defense, getting stops, being tough enough in the trenches. That's been the thing that's holding them back. I mean, I put them behind – you know, Oregon, certainly in the Big Ten. I put them behind Ohio State, certainly. I think they're comparable to Michigan. Michigan's tougher, more physical, and USC's more explosive, more athletic, guys that can make plays in the open field. But I got to see more out of the defense. I'm not sure that Lincoln Riley will ever have a championship-caliber team defensively. At least he's not shown that. And he's been at two places where you – have no limits to recruiting at Oklahoma and USC, and his teams were good at both, particularly at Oklahoma, but not championship level. Always fell short, and it was because of the defense. I'm not going to be, fooled into thinking that's changing until I see it. And I think there's some guys that they've brought in that are playmakers on that side of the ball. But, we'll see if they can get jump over that hurdle.
0: 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Chris, always appreciate your time. Look, have a great rest of the week, and we'll do it again soon.
1: Thank you so much. Appreciate you.
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11: 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All right, Miko on the Cowboy Maloney's text line. You can text us 601-885-3776. He says, Jake, can you explain to me why some of these Yahoo State fans are upset with O'Connor? The guy came in, or came to State, went to a super regional his first year with a very young pitching staff and no real day one or day two guy. So I would think if you polled Mississippi State fans, and that's a great question, most would say, yeah, look, hey, you take a step back. It's a great year. You made it to a super regional year one. You just caught the hottest team in college baseball, and it was a matchup problem. And if you don't believe it was a matchup problem, they beat you 6-0. That's a matchup problem. And things just went Georgia's way, and they didn't go State's. When you get the fringe fans out there, I think it's those who, you know, if you go back to when Brian O'Connor was hired, and rightfully so, State made a spectacle out of the whole thing. And I get it. You're trying to energize a fan base coming off of a football season that was very, very gut-punching, coming off a basketball season that was very lackluster, so you needed some energy. The energy is baseball. It always has been at Mississippi State. It doesn't mean that Mississippi State is a baseball school, like per se. Hey, some have said, let's just move our NIL over to baseball. And you can't do all that. You can't forego football. That's your moneymaker. But you hire Brian O'Connor. You do the big brouhaha on campus, the big celebration night. You do the house that was built to host deal. You do these fall exhibitions down in Florida and others. And there's a lot of energy. So, again, I've said this, not just Mississippi State fans, but a lot of fans of a lot of teams and a lot of sports in this pay-for-play era, this don't call it NIL because it's really pay-for-play. They think, oh, we've put all this money in our team. It's our time. It's our time. We've got the stadium. We've got the coach. We've got the players. Nobody's stopping us now. Until you wake up and realize there's other teams that spend money too. And there's other teams that commit as well. You may have a better baseball stadium than everybody in the country, but stadiums don't win games. Players and coaches do. They always have. They always

0: will. So I think some of that is just a false sense of what you had. You had a really good team. Offensively, State was as good as any team that's ever, you know, been cataloged in the record books in Starkville. But I think it comes down to that, is that the expectations did not meet reality. A lot of State fans, or a percentage of State fans, thought they were going to run roughshod across college baseball, and rarely does that happen. Look, Indiana fans are in for a rude awakening in football, because they think now with Kurt Cignetti, they're going to run this thing every year. It's not happening. It's too much parity in sports because of pay-for-play and roster budgets. It is. JC on the Cowboy Maloney's text line. Jake, I have a hot take. The CWS field is ass. Everyone outside of Texas and Georgia is mid. Well, I don't know. Is that a hot take? I mean, I guess it is. I mean, I think it just shows the parity in baseball. Again, Georgia and Texas are very good. Alabama and Oklahoma are pretty good. I think Ole Miss is pretty good. They got really good pitching. Carolina has some positive stuff. Look, West Virginia has done nothing but buzzsaw people. And then Troy. So I get where you're going, JC. But I don't know that we're ever going to see another situation where you've got like four heavy heavyweights in Omaha. I mean, these are good baseball teams, and that is our field. Toddy. Jake, we run the SIP in all sports in this state. I know we went 0-4 against the team that can't spell hell, hottie toddy. So, look, I've said it earlier. Ole Miss fans, I know you get aggravated with Mike Bianco because he obviously can't beat Mississippi State in baseball, but I don't think that matters this year, right? I think you would take the L's to State to be still playing this week against North Carolina. And Ole Miss is in a great spot. If Ole Miss can beat North Carolina in game one, they position themselves at a great, great advantage to move through the bracket and make the national tournament. Toddy said, damn right I would. I mean, right? I mean, if you lose to your rival, I mean, State beat you four times. State's playing at the house, sitting at the house. They're already rebuilding rosters. Ole Miss is still playing baseball. And a lot of you are probably getting ready to head to Omaha coming up this week. All right, let's see here. Let me find the notes here. Courtney Ann on X. She is a University of Alabama alum. She puts this out on the Brendan Sorsby deal. Alabama received 3 years of probation for misuse of textbooks, but betting on your own team is cool. Like, WTF are we doing here, guys? All right, so anybody that is a fan of Alabama should not be commenting on this. Alabama got away with so much over the years. Look, I can promise you, if Nick Saban would have been at Alabama and a quarterback would have gotten in trouble in gambling, that quarterback would have played. I can almost guarantee you. JC, sad that Ole Miss baseball is going to Omaha, but can't stop talking about State weird behavior to not be your rival. That is from JC. You can text us 601-885-3776. That is the Cowboy Maloney's text line. So here's some interesting notes on college baseball. The last time each CWS team that's in the field this year made it to Omaha, well, North Carolina made it in 2024, and this is like their 13th appearance, if I remember right. Texas's last trip was 2022, along with Ole Miss in 2022. Oddly, Oklahoma, who played Ole Miss in that national championship series 2022. Georgia's last trip was 2008. Alabama hasn't made the College World Series. This is their first return since 1999. And West Virginia has never made it. This is their very first trip. And then Troy, this is their very first trip. So when Troy and West Virginia kick off the College World Series at 1 o'clock Central, 2 o'clock Eastern on Friday, it will be both teams' very first time. Also, 11.7 college baseball, 23 different teams have advanced to the College World Series in the past three seasons. Think about that, 23 teams. North Carolina is the only repeat team. So, I mean, you look at 2024, you had Tennessee and Florida State, North Carolina and Virginia, Kentucky, NC State, Florida, and Texas A&M. In 2025, Coastal Carolina, Arizona, Oregon State, Louisville, UCLA. You had Arkansas and LSU, and you also had Murray State. And then, of course, this year, the field that you have this year, West Virginia, Troy, Ole Miss, Georgia, North Carolina, Texas, Oklahoma, and Alabama. So just some notes there. And again, if you missed the schedule, two games on Friday coming up this week, 2 o'clock Eastern, 1 o'clock Central, West Virginia, Troy, North Carolina, Ole Miss, going to be at 6 o'clock. And then Saturday, Alabama, Oklahoma will start game 1 at 2 o'clock Central, 3 o'clock Eastern. And then Georgia, Texas will be the nightcap there in the second night. Mike, Ole Miss would not have beaten Georgia either. Buzzsaw that looks like the favorite. Mike, look, I agree with that. I don't know that if Georgia plays the way Georgia has played over here recently, nobody's beaten Georgia. They'll beat Texas. They'll beat either Alabama and Oklahoma. They'll win the whole thing. They're going to have to really, you know, really cool this thing down if they're not going to win this thing. They will not win it if it will be their own fault. Let me say that. It will be their own fault if they do not. Let's see here. People are asking if the Big 12 kicks Texas Tech out over gambling, who would be the best replacement? They're not kicking them out. Reddit College Football is just trying to stir the pot here. Memphis, Oregon State, Texas A&M, or UConn? Well, none of those, right? Memphis, I guess, if you had to say. And then also, let me look real quickly. And I'll get back into this piece. Brendan Sorsby and, of course, the ruling. The Big 12, if you missed it, the Big 12 as a collective is very, very upset about everything that's going on with the Brendan Sorsby deal. There's been talks of not playing Texas Tech. Again, a lot of this is fodder. They will play Texas Tech. Unnamed texter. Tell dude that Ole Miss didn't have to beat Georgia. Well, that is true, right? Ole Miss didn't have to beat Georgia. They were on the other side of the bracket. Look, you play the schedule you got. You play the bracket, the way it unfolds. And for Mississippi State, you knew when the bracket was drawn that you likely were going to draw Georgia in the second round. If you got out of Starkville, that's probably where you were headed. And you knew that probably wasn't going to be a great draw. We're brought to you by our friends at Advanced Leak Detection. 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If you're looking and notice you got a high water bill, mystery puddling in your yard, let them help you detect what's going on. 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Trenchless technology done right to help you move on with your life. And, of course, the plumbing problems that you have. That's 601-448-1208. One more segment to go on a Monday. Back in a bit.
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I can tell you I have used Taylor. They are fantastic. And if you are looking for a home generator, Taylor is where to do it. Our good friends at Taylor Power. I want to say thanks to David Murray, also Chris Landry, jumping in today. Let me get to Possum Neck Joe. Let's see, Possum Neck Joe on the text line. Text us 601-885-3776. That is the Cowboy Maloney's text line. Wouldn't you love to see some old dude like Bernie Kosar, who needs money, sue to play some more college ball? College is the level Dak needs to be at anyway. Wow. So Joe just took a shot at Dak Prescott and said, now, Joe, Dak isn't that bad. I mean, well, let's see. If 15 is kind of the halfway point in NFL quarterbacks, he's inside the 15. I mean, he's not going to be mistaken for Patrick Mahomes or Josh Allen. Toddy, we beat them one game, I think. Talking about Georgia. Well, you may get that shot, right? If Ole Miss and Georgia end up meeting in the National Championship Series, Ole Miss will get that shot. All right, story of the day, Brendan Sorsby, and I know it's been a lot. It is the biggest story of the week in college football, in college in sports period, with the betting scandal. And, of course, the College Baseball World Series. When you look at, you know, who's going to possibly win the College World Series again, Troy, West Virginia, Ole Miss, North Carolina on one side, all SEC on the other, Oklahoma, Alabama, Texas, and Georgia. And, again, if you go to X, all you got to do is hit refresh, and it's more and more commentary on Brendan Sorsby. Chris Lowe, courtesy of On3 Sports, says, remember when Reggie Bush once had to forfeit the Heisman Trophy for accepting improper benefits from agents, quote, a rent-free home, and USC had to vacate a national title. Look, I get it, and I like Chris Lowe. That was a different era. We are in this situation in college sports because we've all allowed it to get to this situation. And there's been no enforcement and no oversight. When the O'Bannon law case came down and everybody decided, okay, we need to pay players. And again, I am for players getting paid. I always have been. I've always been for college players getting paid. High school, I'm not for it. This whole deal about NIL and high school and people trying to push this through in Mississippi, young, take that home. I am not for that. But that was a different day and age. Reggie Bush getting in trouble, all these other commentary, this commentary that's out about, well, remember when this happened? Remember when we've come a long way from that? Yeah, we have. Because we totally took the enforcement out. The NCAA literally became just a four-letter slogan. NCAA. That's all it was. That's all it is. That's all it is now. So there's nothing. There's nothing. I mean, it would be just like if Walmart or Target or Sam's just decided, we're going to open our doors and we're going to leave them open 24/7, 365, and we're going to trust the process. If you want to come in, we'll have a little bucket out front. If you feel like putting your money in there, do it. We'll trust you. That's what this is. The doors have been opened to the store, and now we expect people to play by the rules, and they're not. Matt Hayes College Football says, sources tell him Texas Tech owes Brendan Sorsby $1.66 million. The remainder of his salary for 2026, which includes private NIL deals with Adidas and a few other companies, pushes his total compensation to $4 million, not the $5 million that has been reported. All right, let's see here. Blaine Crane with On3, you know it's bad when every voice in college football is saying the same thing. Well, here, what do you want to do about it? I mean, this is where we are in college football. I don't know what people want done about this. I mean, who's going to enforce the rule? There is no enforcement arm in college sports. There's zero enforcement arm. And everybody's looking to D.C. for something to happen, and it's not going to happen. It's just not going to happen.
You know, it'd be like, and this is a horrible analogy, but it's all I got. You're on an island somewhere and you're at least 2 hours from shore and you break your leg and you call 911. Well, you know, they're not going to show up in the next 30 minutes. It's going to take forever, meaning there's nobody to respond. And if they do, it's going to be a long while. Well, college football and college sports is on that island and people are calling for help, but there's nobody to answer the phone. Zero. And you're calling Congress to try to get them to do something. And the first thing they want to do, and I say they is in the collective of DC, is start politicizing the whole deal. You know, over gerrymandering and voting districts. I mean, they bring all this stuff inside it that doesn't even need to be inside it. So it's never going to pass. Let's see here. Also, looking at some more of this commentary on this. By the way, Oregon just picked up another big tight end. They continue to recruit like madmen. People are joking that Texas Tech has announced a new partnership with DraftKings for the upcoming season. Look, that's probably not too far off, is it? I mean, that's not too far hard to believe that that would happen. And Justin Williams, as we said, the NCAA has officially filed a notice of appeal to the Brendan Sorsby case. It's described as an accelerated appeal made by the Courts of Appeal for the 7th District of Texas. And again, they're not getting anything out of that. They're not getting anything out of that at all. And let's see here, as we got a few minutes left. Let me check back and see if the betting lines have changed as far as the College World Series is concerned. Let's find baseball. And yeah, right now, at least at Ameristar, the college lines are off. They'll be on, I'm sure, tomorrow. And we'll see what the odds are. Georgia will likely be the favorite, along with Texas. Unfortunately, they have to play each other in the first round, and only one can make the final. And if you're making me kind of pick kind of the tier of teams, we know Troy is going to be at the bottom, and then probably Oklahoma, West Virginia, that's going bottom all the way up, Alabama, Ole Miss, North Carolina, Texas, and then Georgia. That's probably going to be kind of the pecking order of the teams courtesy of Vegas and what Vegas will look like. Again, 23 different teams have advanced to the College World Series in the past three seasons. North Carolina is the only team to repeat. And if you're talking about, parity's in college baseball. It's absolutely parity in college baseball. Let's see here. Also, Matt Brown joking says, anyway, time to go talk to a bunch of athletic directors in a damn casino about how bad sports gaming is. Yeah, and that's the thing, is sports gaming is inundated inside sports now, and a lot of these conferences that these conference commissioners take are on the property of casinos, yet they'll go to a casino to have a conference to talk about how they can better serve their conferences, and then they'll talk sports gaming and what it does to the game inside a casino. Lyle, Georgia fan here, but Texas pitching is elite. No, it is. And look, that's the thing, the way this tournament has drawn up, that'll start on Friday. Your best matchup may be Saturday night, Texas, Georgia. It very well could be. And the winner of that side, Texas, Georgia, and they may play three times. They very well could play three times. Georgia can win the first one, Texas can win the second one, and may end up with a rubber game in game three on that side. Ross Dellinger, Big 12 ADs tell Yahoo Sports they've had serious talks of not playing. Again, I wish they would get off. They're going to play. They're not going to play as well. So, again, Ole Miss in the College World Series again under Mike Bianco. I really feel if they can get a win over North Carolina, they've got a great shot to make it to the championship series and would likely play Texas or Georgia. And Ole Miss's pitching is good enough, I think, that they would have a shot. And their pitching is going to be what they've no doubt, I think, got the best pitching on that side of the bracket. So it'll be fun to see what Ole Miss does. And again, we need to cut the chatter on Mike Bianco not being in Oxford. And when is Mike Bianco going to leave? I think at this point, Coach Bianco has a lifetime contract at Ole Miss if he wants to.
All right, let's see here. I've got about 30 seconds to a minute. Let's see. I want to say thanks to David Murray. Also, thanks to Chris Landry. Appreciate you guys jumping in on the text. I want to thanks to Wild Bill. Say thanks to Bill for jumping in today. We'll see if Beaver's going to be back with us tomorrow. We got to go check on B. We may have to send a team of our listeners over there to go check on B. But we will be back tomorrow, one way or the other. Lord willing, and the creek doesn't rise. Remember, ketchup is king. Bacon's a delicacy. Aloha means goodbye. Be a man of increase. We have reached the crescendo on a Monday. Thanks again. Have a great Monday night. See you tomorrow.

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6: Then, wow. I've been waiting for this for a long time, and I never thought I was going to get it. And here it is, that trophy, that first major championship in my hot little hands when I wanted it so much. 4 years after he had to be wheeled off the court with torn ligaments in his ankle and his sole, and then to finally reach that mountaintop. Well done, Sasha. Well done. For the ESPN Radio Sports Beat, I'm Freddie Coleman of ESPN Radio's Freddie and Harry.

Okay, we are going to go from the courts back to the field for just a few minutes here. I know it's been a busy day, but there's a lot happening, and we are under 3 months before the first week of the college football season. And Peter Atticus, headline there, 50 Auburn players, fans should know, the QB who could define Auburn season. Everyone knows that is Byron Brown, one of the biggest gets in the portal, even though he followed his head coach.

0: Auburn. Peter joining us. We've talked a number of times. Peter, good afternoon. And not a big breaking story that that Brown is going to be a big part of the Auburn resurgence. So tell us what you've learned as you get a little closer to the season.
1: Yeah, first of all, thanks for having me. Yeah, no, obviously, Byron Brown, I mean, I think is going to really define what year one under Alex Golish is for Auburn. I mean, he was the biggest piece by far that Golish brought with him from South Florida. He was, you know, the centerpiece of South Florida's offense last season, led the country in total yards per game, you know, rushed for over 1,000 yards, threw for over 3,000, the only player in college football to do that last season. And, you know, just already become a leader of the team as well, as I, you know, wrote about a little bit in that story. So the number one guy to have circled on that roster.
0: Let's talk a little bit more about him, because I mean, when you don't get a chance to see these players and then finally a couple of thousand people get into a spring game and see him, you go, okay, well, I didn't like what I saw. I know that has been a big topic since April, but how confident are Auburn coaches, and I'm guessing pretty confident, that what we saw that day is not a big deal and what they are seeing every day is?
1: Yeah, I mean, I think the confidence comes from the fact that the majority of this coaching staff has been watching Byron Brown for 3 years now. You know, he was the starting quarterback for all three of Alex Golish's seasons at South Florida. And most of the offensive staff, at least, that was at South Florida with him, is now at Auburn. So it's not just what they've seen in practice at Auburn or what they saw during the spring. This is someone where they've seen what he can do on the field, but also just his daily habits, day in and day out, for 3 years. He's evolved from, you know, a freshman who was actually a holdover of the previous staff before Golish at USF to really becoming the guy on that staff, and now who they hope is the guy at Auburn.
0: Peter, for those who have not seen that much of him at Auburn and somehow missed some of the USF games, but there have been a couple of pretty prominent ones with Alabama and others over the years, how would you describe his approach to the quarterback position?
1: Yeah, definitely a dual threat. You know, a guy who's, you know, big, athletic. I mean, I think, you know, one thing that made gauging his what to make of his, you know, spring game performance is the fact that, you know, the quarterback's not live. You know, the play is getting stopped as soon as he gets touched because he's in a non-contact jersey, when so much of Byron Brown's game is making plays on the run, you know, not just using his legs to get yards. Obviously, he's a very good runner in the open field, but also being able to, you know, evade guys in the pocket, get out of the pocket, make throws on the run. That's where Byron was at his best. And I think that's a lot of that got missed in the spring game just because of the format of it. But, you know, and just the way, and I think that kind of fits into what Alex Golish likes to do offensively, just a guy who's really dynamic.
0: Peter, so much was made out of Cam Coleman leaving. Everyone knows what he did and what he's capable of doing. But what is in his place, not only outside, but in the backfield?
1: Yeah, I mean, obviously, there's no replacing Cam Coleman. You know, there's very few guys in college football who are as talented. Maybe nobody else in college football who is as talented as Cam Coleman. But that's another position at wide receiver where, you know, they went with continuity. They brought a lot of the guys that have been in the system that have been catching passes from Byron Brown. You know, I think the main ones to look at are, you know, Chaz Nimrod, Keyshawn Singleton, Jeremiah Coger, who were all three of those guys were three of South Florida's top receivers last year. I think the one that's most interesting to me is Nimrod, because he started his career at Tennessee, played under Golish there, was a productive receiver in the SEC before going to South Florida, where he got off to a really good start to the season, but due to injury, you know, his numbers weren't as good as the rest, because he missed half of the season. Then in the backfield, I think that might be Auburn's strongest position when, one, you consider what Byron Brown can do with his legs. Two, you've got Jeremiah Cobb back, who was rushed for almost 1,000 yards last season at Auburn. Then three, you had Bryson Washington from Baylor to that mix, a guy who was a 1,000-yard rusher in the Big 12 two seasons ago, was still a very productive back last season. So the running back room, I would say, has the fewest questions going into this offseason. But I think when you look at the receiver, there are some questions because you don't have the top-end talent that you had last year, but still a group that I think the staff is confident in.
0: Peter, so much was made out of keeping DJ Durkin as the defensive coordinator. That was one of the strengths of last year, even though there weren't many. What does that unit look like, and how important will that be in trying to preserve some of these one-score games that Auburn finds itself in?
1: Yeah, it's a mix of some new faces and also, you know, some transfers like you have most seasons. Obviously, keeping DJ Durkin was big. keeping Vontrell King-Williams, the defensive line coach, was big, given how good the defensive line was last season. You know, you lost a lot of pieces on the defensive line. That's when you had to rebuild a lot, you know, especially losing some guys who could come back, like Malik Blockton. But then also getting a guy like Dallas Walker, you know, back is huge, an older guy who was just a big body in the middle of that unit. You know, you did got some guys in the portal that spot as well. Cody Sigler from Arkansas State is one they're going to rely on. You know, obviously comes from the Sun Belt, but was a second-team All-Sun Belt player last season. You know, Auburn has been really good at stopping the run under DJ Durkin. I think for the defense to continue to be what it has been, continuing to do that is going to be big. So the defensive line is important. Linebacker is important. You get Zade Rackins back. So I think they still feel good about what they have.
0: Peter, under 3 months before the season, predictions are about the most worthless things in the world. But I'm curious, just in terms of you being around that team, hearing things, I'm sure coaches don't outwardly give a thought, but when you know the schedule, it starts with Baylor in at Atlanta. That Florida game is huge, at Tennessee, at Georgia, LSU at home, at Ole Miss, at Alabama. I mean, is there, I know I've asked you this, I'm going to continue asking you until we see the first game, but what's a range for Auburn, a realistic range, up and down?
1: That's a really good question. I mean, I think, like, it's tough. You have to, you know, talk about floor. It's like, you know, on one hand you say, how much worse can it get than what it's been at Auburn for a program historically as successful at Auburn to have, you know, had 2 5-7 seasons back to back. But when you look at the schedule, yeah, there are a lot of games that you can lose because you play a lot of really good teams. So, you know, now that you kind of don't have one of those extra cupcake games that you had in the past in non-conference, it's even tougher. So yeah, I think at Auburn's worst, you could see another losing season, another 5-7, or even worse if things completely implode. But I think on the flip side of that, I think you can see improvement. Now, I don't think this team is going to win the SEC. I don't think this team is going to compete for the SEC. But I think it's definitely capable of getting to 7 or 8 wins, maybe even 9, if, you know, you really win all the close games and you get some things to go in your favor. And I think anywhere in the range from 7 to above would be considered a success in year one.
0: Great stuff. Peter Radicus joining us from AL.com. We'll take a short break and we're coming back with your phone calls right after this.
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0: How about this? On Wednesday night, 7 p.m. Eastern, inside the 26 football schedule, we know when the games are. We don't know in what window. We'll find that out Wednesday night. Blake is up next in Lubbock. Hello, Blake.
13: Well, good to talk to you today.
0: Thank you.
13: Just wanted to weigh in on this Sorsby thing. I'm just disappointed, really, to be honest. I'm a Tech fan, live in Lubbock, huge supporter, not a Cody Campbell-sized supporter, but I'm just disappointed in the stance that the university has taken. The tweet that Kirby Holka put out about how he supports, I feel bad. I don't think it should have gone that way. I think we should have walked away from the guy. I have full confidence in Will Hammond to take snaps. I feel bad. I don't like how any of it went down.
0: Blake, I tell you what, I understand where you're coming from, and I appreciate your honesty, but right now in college athletics, we saw it in Bediako. We've seen it in Aguilar, Cham. It doesn't really matter. This is the most difficult one to comprehend. But everybody on a college campus gets so hung up in trying to win, and they look at Brendan Sorsby and they go, "Yeah, he did this, but he's better now, and he's our best shot." And all reality goes out the window. I wish I could tell you I haven't seen this so many different times. It's never been one to this degree. But it's where we are in college athletics, and thank you very much for your honesty. It's a rarity on a show like this where people go against the grain and go against their school. Vance is up next. Vance, good afternoon.
12: Oh, I was listening to some kind of like a carousel music. Paul, I want to preface, I want to get to football. I enjoyed the last guest. Please don't take that wrong, because it's your responsibility and your job to tell us what's going on with all this stuff, what's going on with college football right now. But, you know, some people, me, I'm tired of it because I can't do anything about it. And it just goes on. To me, they're all adrift at sea with one of those Coast Guard styrofoam rings around them. And it's just all these callers, they just want stability and we don't have it. But I wanted to ask you this. I know that this is the topic of the day, but I'm curious about something. Do you remember the last 2 years? Of course you do. The last 2 years that Saban coached, Alabama committed so many penalties every game, Paul, that they were almost hard to watch. They were so you recall that, of course.
0: Yes.
12: And so I've told you when I first ever started talking to you, I love college football, north, south, east, and west. I'm an unabashed Alabama fan. However, I'm curious if you agree with me. I think Dabo Swinney at Clemson, I really believe that the day Brent Venables left there, that wiped out his whole program as far as the excellence that we'd seen them have for 6 years. I really believe that he's maybe not as great a coach, but more of an administrator. Does that make any sense?
0: I think that makes a lot of sense when you know Dabo Swinney. He's a smart guy. He's a good recruiter. He's a good motivator. XOs-wise, I've never been overly impressed with him.
12: Yeah, I just noticed watching them because they were so good defensively, and the balance of the team has been gone since Venables left.
0: No, you're right. You're 100% right about that.
12: I guess I'm just trying to... I've never met the man, but I'm trying to give this large guy from South Carolina that loves Clemson so much, Chris, that maybe that's a problem. Maybe, and you know, guys like him, and just like Kirby Smart, and the coordinators that Saban had those 2 years, I thought they were terrible. But hell, Paul, he'd run out of coordinators to get. He used them. What was he supposed to do? But I just think that's part of the reason what happened at Clemson. And I wanted to tell you that. And thank you for letting me talk to you, brother.
0: You bet. Good to hear from you. Thanks, Vance. Thank you very, very much. Sadler is up next in Wisconsin. Good afternoon.
14: Good afternoon.
15: Hey, Paul. First off, I'm a big fan of you.
0: Thank you.
15: And given in the bad state, but being... growing up in the SEC country of Alabama, I want to talk about the ABS system. Balls and strikes. When they have been going on now for a while in college football, well, in college baseball, as well as pros. But I want to know, and I want you, and you're the grand poobah of all SEC sports, I want to know, when will they use that system for the ladies in softball? As well as pros. When would they have the ABS system for women's sports?
0: Hey, Sadler, thank you very much. The women's fortune in the SEC is obviously fantastic. Thank you for the call. Really appreciate it. Let me check in with Alex up next in Alabama. Hello, Alex.
16: Hey, Mr. Feinbaum. Hey, I had a couple of suggestions on the NIL issue. You're really going to have to let the contracts that some of the players have run out. But really, NIL being name, image, and likeness, I mean, how could they realistically be paying players to come to this school and they hadn't even played it down? So it's pay to come to this school. But you're supposed to be paying the players from the revenue made from their playing. Well, you don't know what revenue was made until the season is over with. So you simply let the contracts run out. You wait till the end of the season and pay all the players the same cut. Doesn't matter what position you play. There shouldn't be.
0: Yeah, Alex, that's a great suggestion. Hold on. That's a great suggestion, except for this reason. The contracts are individual. They're not based on anything other than an agreement between the school and the player. And the part of the problem that with your plan is it's all about enticing the player, not rewarding them for what normally would be the right way to do it, how well they play. Thank you for the call. Do appreciate it. JD is up next. Good afternoon. Hello, JD.
17: Good afternoon, Paul. It's another week, and I got to respond. I got to start my week off responding to one of your dumbass, lame callers. And you know I'm talking about Long. He's like a hemorrhoid that won't go away. He's pathetic. He's a pathetic hemorrhoid. Long, I heard you call Friday. I wasn't able to respond Friday. But your calls are lame as hell. Every one of them's the same. You talk about me. You talk about Dylan. You talk about me, Dylan, and my sister. We are from the South, Bubba. That stuff don't go around here. We don't go for that. What we do know how to do is take care of candy asses like you. And I got a feeling that ants line up for miles to reside on your candy ass. So get you a new victim. Get you some new material because we know you're writing it down. We know you're scripting it. And we know you're reading it. And your stupid top five list. So we don't go for that stuff around here. But I hear your milkshake brings all the boys to the yard. So I'm just going.
0: Okay. Bash is up next in Boulder. Hey, Bash.
18: What? Why do I have to follow that, Paul? Damn it. All right. Well, if he wants to talk about that caller scripting his calls, did that not sound like a scripted call to you, Paul?
0: I can confirm that, yes.
18: Thank you very much. Now, I hope you had a great weekend. I know I started last Monday, Paul, with a terrible call, but I don't care what anyone has to say today. I'm going to ask you a sports question, and if they have a complaint, instead of wasting your time with it, how about write it on a sheet of paper and shove it? So, Paul, as a paranoid Alabama fan, I have three choices that I think are going to be the most embarrassing losses going into next season. And I want you to tell me, 3-1, which one you think will be the most. Door number one. Byron Brown, the Cam Newton 2.0 transfer from South Florida, right? Whatever. Door number two, Lenora Sellers. Third time the charm, Paul. Every time Alabama goes against South Carolina with Lenora Sellers under center, I call it a cardiac arrest waiting to happen. And lastly, Paul, door number three, the Florida State quarterback, Tommy Castiglionis. What do you think, Paul, would be the most embarrassing loss if it were to happen next year?
0: Well, I mean, I think I can't even fathom losing to Florida State again. That almost feels like a deal breaker if you're Greg Byrne and trying to hold on for dear life about your $71 million man. The Auburn loss, depending on the record, could be more critical, though, because last season proved that even losing, well, that was week one, this is week three or whatever, you can overcome that, but you can't overcome an Auburn loss at home. You know how rare that is, that rarely that has occurred in Alabama history.
18: And tell me if I'm wrong about this, Paul, is the first coach to, or the only one to beat Alabama at home is Gene Chizik?
0: I believe so. That was a 2010 season, yeah, when Cam brought them back from 24-0.
18: Jesus. Yep. Thank you for reminding me of that, Paul. But going back to what you're saying about Florida State, Paul, we said the same thing last year, didn't we? There's no way we can lose to Florida State. And what happened?
0: But that game evaporated for a couple of reasons. Number one, Ty Simpson emerged 2 or 3 weeks later. And then a bunch of media types, including me, started propping up Alabama's schedule, you know, like every week, oh, they just beat a great Vanderbilt team. They beat Missouri. And we all bought into this being a team that really wasn't as good. If I had to redo my analysis, I would have kept Alabama out of the playoffs last year. But
18: I can't. This, Paul.
0: But it's too late to change your opinion.
18: Yeah, yeah, especially holding that Florida State loss, which you saw how they wore towards the end of the season. But it doesn't matter how their season played out, Paul. Going into the third week next year, what can Alabama say? Like, you just brought it up. They had Ty Simpson. We don't have Ty Simpson anymore. So what can Alabama say in the locker room that they didn't say last year to motivate them, like all the defensive players saying, we're going to answer that when the game comes, right?
0: Well, I saw a stat today. Alabama is one of the younger teams. You already know this in terms of experience. That will be the excuse early in the year, and it will be the hope that when this team, when these young men grow up. But that's not going to work with you. It won't work with most people. Thanks for the call. Up against the break. We have 90 minutes remaining. Another guest or two dropping by. We'll revisit the Sorsby announcement earlier today. Busy day on the program. Paul Feinbaum here. You know, in the SEC, it's go big or go home. Zaxby's is doing just that with the new giant chicken finger wraps. 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Who's got the sauce? 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
20: Hey, it's Evan Cohen coming up Tuesday. The Knicks are up 2-0 in the NBA Finals and will be playing at home. But will they continue to roll or will Wemby ball out? 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
21: Open for three, takes it and drills it. Yes! Dylan Hartman ties it up, and the Spurs have scored the last 13. Wemby on the cut, goes deep, goes for the layup, and one for the lead! Victor Wembanyama. Brunson will back off to the dotted line, fades, one-legged jumper, good for the tie at 104. Wemby the rebound, 13 seconds to go. His pass to Castle, turned it over. Castle didn't see it. Brunson got knocked down, and Wemby fouled him. Fox now pass to Wemby. Wemby rises. His shot's no good. Rebound Knicks. Game's over. Their 13th straight win has given New York a 2-0 lead, and they're headed to Madison Square Garden for the next two in these NBA Finals.
22: With the venue shifting to Madison Square Garden, the atmosphere should be off the charts as the Knicks are halfway to their first title in 53 years. The Spurs are bracing for this Lions Den, knowing tonight is a must-win. It's Game 3 from the Mecca. NBA Countdown is next.
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22: It is the first finals game at Madison Square Garden since 1999, with the home team two wins from their first title since 1973. After becoming the third team ever to win the first two on the road, the previous two won a championship. Teams with a 2-0 series lead in the finals overall have a 32-5 record. It's been 46 days since the Knicks lost a game. They're riding a 13-game winning streak, becoming just the second team since 71 to win consecutive finals games. After trailing in the final 2 minutes of each, they rallied from 14 down in the opener, from a dozen down on Friday. Coming up on NBA Countdown, Mike Brown on how his team keeps that momentum going despite the distractions of home. And Mitch Johnson Johnson on how the Spurs handle the late game issues they've had in the first two. You'll hear from an unsung hero off the New York bench in Landry Shamet, while Malika Andrews sits down with Cat Karl-Anthony Towns, who's outplayed Wemby in these finals. Speaking of, we talk with Victor Wembanyama, who sat down with our PJ Carlissimo and Doris Burke. NBA Countdown on ESPN Radio is presented by SoFi. Get your money right. Let's bring in our point guard, who's been in a catbird seat for Game 3 at Madison Square Garden. That's Corey Alexander. Corey, Jalen Brunson, 7 of 25 in Game 2, just 19 of 56 in the series. So the Spurs have to feel good about the results on defense against him. Still, though, he's managed to score when it matters most in those final 2 minutes. 9 clutch time points in the first two games of the series. Then there's Karl-Anthony Towns, who recorded 21 points, 13 rebounds, 4 assists in Game 2, showing off a full game that includes defense on Wemby. What can you say about a guy that holds down the fort in Cat and the other guy that's been the guy that finishes the games in terms of how they complement each other?
1: You know, and I don't want to compare them to these guys, but let's go back and think about Kobe and Shaq. Shaq carried the team for the first three quarters, but Kobe was the closer when they had their three-peat from 2000 to 2002. And I'm not calling them Kobe and Shaq, but what the Knicks have right now is they have that player who can dominate at the center position, with not only with his scoring, but with his passing, his playmaking, his ability to drive the basketball off the bounce, and also his three-point shooting. But then, regardless as to how the first three quarters have gone, Captain Clutch has shown up for the New York Knicks. And when you have the recipe of having a guy that can really carry your team and get them off to a great start, which Cat has done in the first two games, and you've got Jalen Brunson to close it, regardless of the shooting percentage, everyone in the arena on both from both fan bases know that when the game gets late, it is Jalen Brunson time.
22: That's an interesting analogy there. OG Anunoby, it's not just those two, Cat and Brunson. OG Anunoby averaging better than 19 in the playoffs, 48% from three this postseason. Mikal Bridges just under 18 a game, 62% shooting in the past 11. Josh Hart, who had just 3 points in the finals, 10 assists, tied for tops in the series, while he has 21 rebounds, tied with Wemby for second most to Cat, and that's Inside the Numbers, brought to you by Gusto. You run a small business, you got to try Gusto. 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Knicks coach Mike Brown looking back on what he saw in this team when he first took the job.
2: I thought the diversity in terms of the skill set on both ends of the floor, as well as the size, the length, the athleticism, and then every team that I've been a part of that has gone to the finals, and especially that has won it, has an X factor, a wild card. Back in San Antonio, it was Steven Jackson. In Golden State, it was Draymond Green. Here, it's Josh. So I thought the team was diverse and had a lot of different pieces that can help you. And then being a veteran group, there was a hunger about this team with the way they lost the last couple of years that I thought could help bode them well getting over the hump.
22: Yeah, that's a good take right there, Corey. They haven't done the overall. They've done it kind of old school blueprint, if you will. They stay together. They lost in the conference semis. They lost in the conference finals. They're now in the NBA finals. How has taking your lumps in the playoffs helped harden this team to this position, now 2 wins from a title?
1: Well, the way it's helped harden them the most is the fact that in the conference finals loss, in that, you know, when you consider the conference semis loss, they've had injuries. And so with those injuries, one thing that Mike Brown knew coming in was he had to develop the depth of this team. Insert Landry Shamet. Insert, of course, Deuce McBride. And you've got Jordan Clarkson. Of course, Mitchell Robinson coming off the bench. And then you add Jose Alvarado midway through the season. That's a five right there. And that five is what carried the Knicks at the end of the third quarter when you've got Jalen Brunson in foul trouble, Karl-Anthony Towns in foul trouble.
22: Yep.
1: Mike Brown has the confidence to be able to go to that depth, and it can carry them through stretches until they can get their superstars back on the court.
22: Yeah, and trust those guys that aren't the so-called stars, if you will. Now, as we head into Game 3, the Spurs can cite the fact that they were in a pair of one-possession games in the final 2 minutes, so they have to help themselves. Stephon Castle, 31 total points, 12 of 30 from the floor, 7 assists, 6 turnovers. This is Castle on avoiding hurting yourself.
3: We feel like we gave them that game, you know, on self-inflicted mistakes, you know, not just talking about, you know, the last play of the game or last couple of plays of the game. You know, I feel like throughout the game, we gave them life in areas where we could have took a lead and extended it. So we've always had the next play, you know, next game mentality. And we weren't able to close that one out, but it's first to four. So I think we're confident we can go get the next one first.
22: Now, Corey, you could only look forward to the next game with positive vibes only so long. It's a best of seven. They need wins. And as we discussed at the start of this series, youth and experience versus that experience in these spots that we just talked about with the Knicks. How does San Antonio overcome that?
1: Well, they overcome it by a great start. We haven't seen San Antonio get off to one of those great starts, specifically Victor Wembanyama, where he dominates the game from the tip. And I believe that's what they're going to need, especially here on the road. But one thing we know about Victor Wembanyama, he loves the bright lights, and the lights are no brighter than they are here in the world's most famous arena. You go back to two Christmases ago, 42 points, 18 rebounds on this floor, and he was playing on a team that was nowhere near as good as this group that he has with him in the finals. So you're going to have to see a performance like that from Wemby, similar to what we saw from him in game one versus OKC in that double overtime victory on the road.
22: Yeah, per Elias, Victor Wembanyama is the only player since 1998 with a turnover, foul, missed shot in the final 10 seconds of a finals game. He dropped to 1 for 9 on go-ahead field goal attempts in the final 5 seconds of the fourth quarter overtime in his career. He was asked after game two about the process of that final shot. Instead, his focus was on the result.
4: Yeah, of course, I like the shot, but I feel like in this moment, you need to shoot to score. And in moments like this, it's like results matter more than process. If you know what I mean, we just need to score. I need to score. That's the whole point.
22: Yeah, Corey, I can't tell you how impressed I was with that answer, because in many ways, when so many people say this team is ahead of schedule, it's like they get a pass if they don't win. But he was quick to point to the result and the wins, which they need and they haven't had yet in the big spots. What did that answer tell you?
1: Victor Wembanyama is wise beyond his years. Although he's only 22 years old, he understands how difficult it was. You talk about that process to get to the finals. And there's no guarantee that you ever
22: yes.
1: get back to this point. I believe he understands that at a very young age, and he does not want to give himself or his team a pass saying that, oh, we'll be back next year, because he knows how difficult the path is to get to this point.
22: Well said. He had 29 points, 9 rebounds, and 4 blocks. 22 of those points came in the second half in game two. Just the first player since LeBron in 07, age 22 or younger, with multiple 25-point games in the finals. He sat down with our PJ Carlissimo and Doris Burke.
5: You seem to have this insatiable appetite for growth and improvement, and I mean that beyond the basketball floor. But I'm just curious, is that innate? Is it something the way you were raised, Victor? Where does that stem from?
4: I would say it's multifactorial, but mostly innate and entertained, is because I've been close to the high level of basketball, you know, regardless of age, you know, for so long that it's the way my life is. I can't imagine it another way.
21: Harper 1-on-2. Dylan stops, cut off, finds Wemby on the cut, goes deep, goes for the layup, and 1 for the lead. Victor Wembanyama.
6: Victor, is there one aspect of playing in the NBA that has been very different than you anticipated coming over?
4: Yeah, for sure. Back in France, I basically had on average a week to prepare a game. And here we have to, the thing that's different from what I expected is you have to always elevate your goals, because it's so hard to like get onto the next thing every time, that you have to keep the big picture in mind while giving 100% at every game, though. And it's a lot of games in this season.
21: The San Antonio Spurs. The talk was about the future. Well, the future is now for Wemby and the Spurs. They rally down 3-2, and they eliminate the defending champs on their home floor in Game 7. And for the first time in 12 years, the San Antonio Spurs are headed to the NBA Finals.
6: Playoffs are a little different, and I know now, in EuroLeague, sometimes you play series, but where I was going with this one is, now you're playing a series, you play the same opponent. Is that different than anything you've ever experienced in basketball, where you're making these adjustments from game to game and you keep playing the same team, the same players?
4: Absolutely. I mean, previous series played 7 games and played in 5 times in the regular season. So, yeah, playing the team 12 times, it's very different. Very different challenges.
7: Fox now pass to Wemby. Wemby rises. His shot's no good. Rebound Knicks. Game's over. Lucky 13 for the Knicks. Their 13th straight win has given New York a 2-0 lead, and they're headed to Madison Square Garden for the next two in these NBA Finals.
5: I was so taken by your comment about blurry, because I hope I'm not misunderstanding you, but it's, you have to process in real speed with things happening so quickly. How much growth have you seen individually from your processing speed and reading, getting through those reads from your first NBA game to now?
4: Oh, that's probably the area where I've progressed the most. As a rookie, everything goes so fast. It's like you don't have any control on the game. And it's like, it's sometimes as a rookie, it feels like you're just watching a movie. And then, like, I started playing against these guys like Jokic, you know, and it feels like they can slow or speed up the game as they want. And this looks like something I can reach someday, and feel like I'm slowly getting there. Of course, I still have to get a lot better, but slowly getting there. But I think there's nothing better than experience.
22: It's interesting you said that, because after game two, he did say, I'm playing too fast. I got to slow down. Unsurprisingly, the Knicks have had a better go of it when he sits. Their average shot attempt is more than 3 feet closer to the hoop when he's off the floor, shooting 56% when he's off, 38% when he's on, and 11 percentage points better from beyond the arc when he is off the floor. Corey Alexander, he clearly impacts the game on the other side on D. Let's not forget, they dominated the fourth quarter of game two. It's about bottling the good and keeping it that way the entire game. Wemby only had 4 shots in the first half of game two, as you touched on. He sometimes feels out these games. How does he impact this game three from the jump?
1: Doesn't wait. He has to be aggressive from the tip. And when you consider the way that he goes about doing it, and for any of the talking heads to talk about he's got to go to the block, he's not that player. He does not have a strong enough base. His legs are not strong enough to be a back-to-the-basket player. But what he does have to do is attack Karl Anthony Towns, because Cat will foul him and have to go sit down. And the Knicks are not the same team offensively or defensively without Cat on the floor. Mitchell Robinson has been great, but he's no Karl Anthony Towns. So when you consider the fact that Victor has to be aggressive, not only to try to score, but to play make and to put Cat in positions where he could potentially foul him, and now when you have that type of aggressive Wemby from the start, it normally carries on for 48 minutes.
22: You know Madison Square Garden is going to be rocking tonight as they see the end of the finish line near. It's up to San Antonio to keep those Lions tame. De'Aaron Fox, who scored 20 in game two after just 7 in the series opener, on the Madison Square Garden atmosphere.
8: You're in New York. You know, even, you know, when they travel, you know, you hear New York fans. So, you know, I mean, you're going to come in here. It's going to be loud. It's going to, you know, don't want to use the word hostile, but it's going to be hostile. So you just try to not let the crowd get on their toes too much, because obviously this team plays, and usually it's more so role players and star players that play better at home.
22: Yeah, keep this in mind. Fox on the defensive end is getting it done per ESPN tracking. The Knicks are shooting just 15% when he is the primary defender. Coming up next on NBA Countdown, presented by SoFi, Mike Brown on that atmosphere at MSG, Landry Shamet on being ready when his number is called, and a member of the Knicks' last finals team from 1999. 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
28: Brunson on the baseline. Brunson forces it underneath. It's knocked away. It's loose. And it's picked up by the Hawks. And Atlanta wins. The Atlanta Hawks have won Game 3 to take a 2-1 lead. The New York Knicks absolutely positively screwed up the final play of the game. And the Atlanta Hawks have taken a 2-1 lead in the series.
29: You know, being down 2-1, I think that understanding where we were and what the situation was, and I think in a way just having that kind of understanding the desperation that comes with being in the playoffs and trying to win at the highest level. I think also, too, you know, when we always talk about the unity and camaraderie of this team, we don't ever want to put ourselves in that position again. So just every single day coming to the court, coming to the game with that kind of desperation, maybe I think that's what's led us to this point.
22: Jim Baskel back on NBA Countdown, presented by SoFi, taking you to Game 3 NBA Finals. Spurs-Knicks from Madison Square Garden with New York up 2-0. Yeah, since that game 3-loss to the Hawks. The Knicks riding a 13-game winning streak, tied for the third longest in franchise history, regular season or playoffs. Over the streak, they've outscored opponents by a total of 273 points. That's the second-best point differential in any 13-game span in league history. New York's won 12 games by double digits this postseason, tied for the most in any playoff run. And the previous four all hung a banner. Those two losses by 1 point apiece in the opening round to Atlanta. Corey Alexander back with us. What do you suppose, Corey, they learned? You heard Cat talk about it from being down to the Hawks.
1: Well, one thing they learned was to give Cat the basketball a little more, allow him to be a playmaker. Because if you remember in game four, Cat had a triple-double in that game, and Mike Brown started to utilize what is more like a flex offense, using Jalen Brunson as a screener, more so than the primary ball handler. And, of course, one of the things we learned when we start growing up playing the game is normally the screener that's open. Jalen got going offensively. Cat was more engaged by his ability to make plays. And then they finally got Mikal Bridges going in game five, and it's been all she wrote. Well, OG Anunoby was actually their best player in that series.
22: Yeah, and Mike Brown uses that word often about Cat, engaged. Brown is the fifth head coach to take the Knicks to the finals and can become the 11th head coach since the merger to win an NBA title in his first season with the team. Brown and the Knicks back home, the New York coach with our PJ Carlissimo and Mark Kestisher.
0: Jim, thank you very much. Mike, before we drill down into game three, just kind of a 40,000-foot question. I know you guys have been running at a great clip for the last 45 days or so. What's it like being the head of this unit that has played so functionally well now for a good period of time?
2: The good thing about it is, you know, as a head coach, your mind wanders and you worry about a lot of crap. But with this group being a veteran group and being as composed as they are, you know that they're going to be present. And that's the biggest thing. Whether you're on a winning streak or a losing streak, you have to be present. It's about the next thing, the next thing, the next thing. And our guys have really embraced that, which has helped me be at ease a little bit more as a head coach.
3: Mike, right now, the way you guys are playing, not just this series, but throughout the playoffs, it's easy. All we got to do is pick a guy and ask questions. There's so many guys playing well. From the outside, it looked like Mikal Bridges is playing at a different confidence level. And even thinking back to that game, I'm obsessed with the pass that Cat had the ball in front of the rim and found him in the right corner and late clock, and he hit the three, and then he hit three in a row. And he just looks like a different player. It looks like he wants the ball. He wants to take shots. Is that fair?
2: 100%. You know, everybody has talked a lot about the evolution of myself and Cat throughout the course of the year. There was some of that, too, with Mikal. And there was some of that with OG. You know, so I know that these playoffs, it's been big that Mikal feels like, more than anything else, I'm in his corner. I'm trying to get him involved. And that helps any player with their confidence. And it helps really bring the best out of him. And that's what we're seeing with Mikal. He went through a little rough patch at the beginning of the Atlanta series. But once that passed, now it's great that the world can see the real Mikal Bridges at his best.
3: Head coaches always find 19 things to point to, good or bad, in the game. How important have second chance points and fast break points been for you guys in this series specifically?
2: It's been huge. We have to find other ways to score. They're really good defensive team. You know, Coach Sweeney, congrats, by the way, getting the job in Orlando, but he's fantastic defensive coach. He's got these guys playing at a really high level. You have Wimby on your backside, and so it's hard to run. And if we call a play, they know what play's coming, so it's hard to really score out of your traditional sets. You have to find ways to score with the intangibles. So, you know, picking up a loose ball and scoring it, getting out in transition and scoring it, getting an offensive rebound and scoring it, because that's the only way that we're going to be able to put points on the board at a high level.
0: This building, Madison Square Garden, is so special to all of us who love this game. Fans are paying wild sums to be here for game three. I don't know what the atmosphere is going to be like, but it'll be off the charts. How do you control all that in the midst of this NBA Finals circus that's going on?
2: You know, you keep talking to your guys. We said before this thing started that, you know, as the playoffs have gone along, there have been some distractions, especially when it came to the Eastern Conference Finals. Now that you're in the finals, it's to another level. Now that you're playing a home game in New York City, it's going to be to another level. So everybody's human. Everybody's going to have stuff going on. But just be smart about it, and our guys have been so far.
5: Yeah, it's been 26 years, 348 days since the last time an NBA Finals game was played at Madison Square Garden, June 25th of 1999. That is the third longest gap between Finals games played at a particular arena in NBA history. That drought ends in about a half hour. For a look ahead at Game 3, here's our team of George Sedano, Doris Burke, PJ Carlissimo, and Mark Kestisher.
6: All right, Jim, thank you very much. We welcome everybody inside Madison Square Garden. Victor Wembanyama.